that fellowship into a deeper relationship to God. Don't ever step from that exalted position. To do so, my friend, is to step down from what God has called you to do. Jesus said, I am anointed to preach the gospel, the good news of the Lord Jesus Christ. Now, let's face it. God's not going to anoint but one kind of man. That's a man whose life is clean. I didn't say perfect, but it's got to be clean. He's not going to anoint preaching from a man who is rebellious, who is proud, who is egotistical, who is sensual, who is dishonest, who's lost his integrity, and who's full of the world. He's not going to do it. Neither will you hear spirit-anointed preaching come from the lips of a man who doubts the integrity of the Word of God. God is never going to anoint doubt and unbelief, and especially a man who stands before others and begins to talk about all the things in the Bible that possibly are not true. Friend, the moment you begin to doubt the Word, there is no unction in your life. There's not going to be an anointing. And listen, you can dress up in all kind of robes and you can get into all kind of ritual, but there is no substitute for the anointing of the Spirit of God in your life. No substitute whatsoever. And the question is, are you committed to allow God to do whatever is necessary in your life to bring you to become the maximum that God knows you're capable of being? Well, the second thing you and I might ask is this. You say, well, you know, I can agree with all that. But first of all, you might ask, how will I know what spirit-anointed preaching is in the first place? I want you to turn to Acts chapter 2 for a moment, because I want to talk about the characteristics of spirit-anointed preaching. Now, to ask that question, you might say, well, first of all, I have to have a spirit-anointed preacher. Then I have to have a spirit-anointed sermon. So where am I going to find one of those? Well, the best place to find one's in the Bible. Listen, it is centered in the Scriptures. You'll notice in verse 17 that Peter begins to quote Joel. It shall be in the last days, God says, that I will pour forth my spirit upon all mankind. If you move down to verse 25, he says, for David says of him, I was always beholding the Lord in my presence. If you'll move on over to verse 34, for it was not David who ascended into heaven, but he himself says, the Lord said to my Lord, sit at my right hand until I make thine enemies a footstool for thy feet. Listen, God, I believe, wants us to center the message in the Scriptures. Whether it is an expository sermon, a topical sermon, a textual sermon, it should be loaded with the Scriptures. It should be founded upon the Word of God, not something you got somewhere else and scratch up a few verses here or there to fit around a beautiful story or a real tearjerker that you've heard somewhere and focus that on your people. That's not preaching the gospel. If you're going to preach the gospel, you've got to proclaim Jesus Christ. He's got to be at the heart of what's going on. So first of all, it has to be scripturally centered. That is, you get the message out of God's Word. Secondly, I believe it should be custom designed to meet the needs. Now listen, these folks said, these men are drunk. They've been drinking at this early hour of the morning. And Peter begins his sermon in order to meet a need, to expound the truth of what was happening at Pentecost. Now listen, once in a while I hear somebody say, well, you know, folks just won't come and I'm having a hard time. I want to give you a simple little principle that always works. If you will preach to meet people's needs, you'll never have to beg for a congregation. People are hurting everywhere. I mean, they are hurting desperately. They're lonely. They're frustrated. They're trapped. They're in bondage. They're divorced. Their kids are on drugs. They're living with somebody else. They've got an alcohol problem. They're afraid of the future. Multitudes of people up in age, living in little one-room apartments, fearing they'll lose their Social Security, don't have many friends, don't know what's going to happen to them. Listen, they don't come to church because you and I are good preachers. They come to church oftentimes hoping they'll just hear something that'll meet the desperate need of their heart for the moment. You can get up, my friend, and you can expound sanctification, glorification.
You can expound justification, redemption, all the rest, and I believe in that and I do that, but I want to tell you, if you don't apply

that to where that lady's hurting, you can forget it. She doesn't care about your doctrine. The only thing she cares about is how do I raise these three boys when my husband walked out on me for some other woman. That's what I want to know. How do I raise these three boys, and how do I trust God for my finances when I'm only making 150 bucks a week? You know why folks are not listening? Because we are not meeting their needs. If you will gear your sermon to meet people's hurts, brother, you'll have more people than you'll ever want to preach to. Listen, somebody says, but my little old church, listen, you start preaching to people's needs and it won't be little long. God will grow it up. You know why? Because people are going to be magnetized to the man who's meeting people's needs. They're hungry. They're thirsty. They're hurting, and they're hoping that surely somehow you'll say something to meet their needs. But my friend, you can't meet their needs, number one, until you know what they are. And secondly, you can't meet their needs if you're unwilling to hurt. Is it not true that when you and I are going through the valleys of brokenness, and we are hurting, and we are hurting deeply, and God is able in those moments to teach us things we never learned any other way? Then when you stand up to preach, what happens? Somebody walks down the aisle and they say to you, Pastor, let me tell you what happened to me this week, and almost something similar just happened to you. What happens to your heart? It just goes out, and you emotionally wrap your loving arms around them. When you stand to preach the gospel, you preach with a sweet sensitivity and a deep burden in your heart and a compassionate, loving desire to see God build those people. And what do you become? You become an encourager. That's what God intends every pastor to be, an encourager of the people. But you see, how can you do that? How can you do that, my friend, unless you custom design the sermon to meet needs? Listen, do you remember Jesus ever getting off onto some big doctrinal subject without meeting the needs of the people he was talking to? Never one time. Not once. Jesus always spoke to the most immediate need. And friend, if you will preach to the most immediate need of your congregation, they will love you. They will be loyal to you. They will follow you. You know why? Because you become one of the channels through which God is able to build them up and to make them the people that God wants them to be. I better move on. Third characteristic is constructive in approach. You don't see anything negative in this sermon. It's all positive. I hear people say, and one of the reasons that I say this is because we get letters from all over this country. And oftentimes, here's what people say. I go to church and I feel like I've been beaten down every time I leave. Shepherds don't beat sheep. They feed sheep. You know why some of God's men are beating sheep? If a preacher is an angry man, either angry at God, angry at his immediate circumstances, angry at himself, he's going to express that anger toward his people. You're going to beat them emotionally. You're going to put them in bondage. I have literally seen people weep who said, I love my pastor. I want to go to the church. He's an excellent preacher, but I feel so beaten down. I'm in bondage. I need some encouragement. Be careful that you don't become a beater of sheep because they won't do what you tell them. You start feeding sheep, they'll follow you over the cliff. Right? You feed the sheep. If you feed them, they'll follow you over the cliff. Next characteristic I want you to notice is correct doctrinally. If you take this passage, Acts chapter 2, and you look at all the doctrines that are in this passage of redemption, the resurrection, the lordship of Jesus Christ, all through here is doctrine. There is no error in Peter's sermon. He didn't even have anybody's theological books. He didn't have any of that. He just preached as the Lord Jesus had taught him and as the Spirit of God came upon him. Now listen, the cults today are full of members out of your church and mine. You know why? Because we've preached such lighthearted stuff. The cultists can come along and give them some new idea, and because they're not founded in the doctrines of the Word of God,
they are swayed with all kinds of error. And the next thing you know, they've gone out and

on somebody's little group, and they're off in somebody's little Bible study somewhere, in all kinds of error. Why? We're responsible. We've not indoctrinated them with the truth. You see, I believe if you and I are doing a good job, and Spirit-anointed preaching is going to be, listen, the sermons are going to be based on solid, true biblical doctrine. It doesn't mean you have to preach salvation this week, justification next week, redemption the next week. But listen, you and I should be so full of that that it permeates every sermon that we preach. Not the words, but the truth. The affirmations we can make because of our relationship to Him. We don't have to put people in bondage because we know that justification means that God has declared me not guilty. I am freed and liberated. I don't have to perform to get His approval. I am approved because of my relationship to Christ. Doctrinally sound. Spirit-anointed preaching is going to be doctrinally sound. Examine some of your sermons and see how much true doctrine is there. Next. It needs to be, as we said before, Christ-centered. Now, I won't dwell on that except to say, I will challenge you to look at your sermons. Go back and look through them. Listen, I'll tell you what I did. When God taught me a new truth about my own life on one occasion, I took my secretary and she and I went through all the sermons that I had preached from the beginning up to that point. Do you know that I threw away, I literally took the sermons out of the file folders and threw them away. When I discovered, I went through every one of them, that so many of those sermons implied that it was works that pleased God rather than my, and please, He's pleased with me because of my relationship to His Son. You can put folks in all kinds of bondage. I just want to challenge you to be sure that your sermon, that the message you proclaim, that Jesus is all through it, from the beginning to the end. Because you see, unless He is, what are you really saying? What do you have to offer anybody without Jesus? Do you have any more than any other speaker? We only have one thing to give, and that's Jesus Christ and Him crucified. Next characteristic of Spirit-anointed preaching is that it's clear. If you'll take this sermon, here's what you'll discover in studying Acts chapter 2. That it is clear, it has direction, it has progression, it has movement, it has excitement. And you see, I believe God is not the author of confusion in sermon preparation or delivery. You see, sometimes we think our people not very smart. You don't think they're smart enough to know when you're chasing rabbits and trying to get on to something that'll get you all hyped up so you can start off like a dud and end up like a fireball? You think they don't see that? The intelligent people sitting in your congregation, they know when you're prepared and when you're not prepared. You see, they've heard you. They know when you're on fire, when your fire's all burned out. I'll tell you something. The more praying people you've got in your church, the more people who can spot you when you're not ready. Now, the wonderful thing about those kind of folks is they start praying for you. We get under conviction, get right with God. The next characteristic of Spirit-anointed preaching is that it's convincing. Now, listen to what happened here. You know what happens in this passage. So then, those who had received His word were baptized, and there were added that day about 3,000 souls. That's pretty convincing, isn't it? They were convinced. Let me ask you this. When you finish a message, are the people who listen to you convinced and persuaded that what you just finished saying is the truth? Do you think that they believe everything you say because you're the pastor? Well, I don't want to deflate you, but they don't. They don't believe it just because you're the pastor. Now, sometimes we'd like for them to believe everything we say. Convincing. Are you expounding the Word of God in such a fashion that the people who are sitting there with the open Bible and following you verse by verse, when you finish, they can say, amen. That's right, brother. Preach on. That's exactly right. Or do they walk away saying, how did he get that? Where in the world did that come from? I never saw that in the Bible. The truth is, it wasn't there. Here's what I want you to see, and I want you to remember this very carefully. Being a pastor is an awesome responsibility because you and I are going to give an account, friend, for the folks we lead right and the folks we lead wrong. The message ought to be convincing, but

It should be convincing to do and to be the right thing. Now listen, most preaching is do-oriented, but Jesus' preaching was be-oriented. Now the only way, you see, for that to happen

0: ask you this. When you preach, do you preach to give out information? Do you preach for inspiration? Or is your primary purpose preaching so that people who are listening will make a decision? Peter preached for a decision. Jesus preached for a decision. Follow me. What is the objective of your sermon? Now, I'm not saying that every sermon has the same objective. It doesn't. But you see, when you and I finish presenting Jesus Christ, somebody should, listen, they should be forced by the nature of the gospel to make a decision of some sort. What is your objective? Well, Peter had an objective. It's very clear. They were convicted. They said, men and brethren, what shall we do? Likewise, one last characteristic I want to mention here is it was very compelling. Listen. He said, repent and let each one of you be baptized in the name of Jesus Christ for the forgiveness of your sins, and you shall receive the gift of the Holy Spirit. The promise is for you and your children, for all who are far off, as many as the Lord our God shall call himself. With many other words, he solemnly testified and kept on exhorting them, saying, be saved from this perverse generation. And listen, so convincing, so convicting, so compelling for them to make a decision, he gave them the opportunity, and 3,000 of them were saved. If some of you were to give an invitation to your church, probably 6 or 7 people would fall out in a faint. Or they'd wonder what in the world happened to you. But let me ask you a question. If this world's going to hell, and brother, it's going fast. If this world is hell-bound without Jesus Christ, and if Jesus Christ is the only hope for this world, and you are a God-called, God-anointed servant of God, and you present the only message that'll keep a man out of hell and get him into heaven, the only message that will equip a man to live in this day victoriously, if that be true, then should you not be preaching? Listen, sermons that are compelling and convicting and persuasive, that are calling for a decision in people's relationship to Jesus Christ.
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1: 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God is interested in the well-being of his servants. With encouragement for believers, here's a moment with Charles Stanley.
0: You know, once in a while I meet some fella coming out of seminary and he wants a church of 5,000 instantly. And I want to say to him, brother, you can't stand the pressure. Because some things we think we want, when we get them, we wish we didn't have them. Amen? So if you're one of those fellows who wants to be at what you consider the top, you better reevaluate.

0: the top is. And remember, the top is where God has put you to be obedient to Him. And He loves every single one of us the same. God doesn't look at your church and decide how much He's going to love you. He may have loved you so much, which He certainly has, to put you where He knows He can do His greatest work in your life at this moment. We're always thinking about what God's going to do through us for someone else and how we're to serve the Lord and we're to serve people. But you know what God's first interest in your life is? It's not serving somebody else. God's primary interest in your life is what He is doing in you. That's God's number one priority. The service is secondary in the eyes of God. That's secondary. Primary in the eyes of God is what's happening in your heart, what He's able to do in your life. And I want to say to you that the most important area of your life is your personal relationship to Him.
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5: Believe on the Lord Jesus Christ. Jesus is talking to His disciples. It's recorded in the Gospel of John, chapter 16, verse 28. I came forth from the Father and have come into the world. Again, I leave the world and go to the Father. That's what Jesus told those closest to Him. And it happened. Christ was crucified, He was buried, and He rose again on the third day. He had come from the Father. He was the virgin-born Son of God, and His mother was Mary. He never sinned, although tempted. He lived perfectly and then died, was buried, and rose again so that He could go to the Father, interceding on our behalf. That's what Jesus is doing now. He's done everything He needs to do for the salvation of people like you and me and your family and your friends and the people for whom you are most concerned. So believe on Him and share your faith in Him with others who don't know Him but who could if someone like you or like me would tell them how. Let's pray together. Let's believe God together. Let's serve Him effectively, telling people how they, by believing on the Lord Jesus, can live throughout eternity with the Father, the Son, and the Holy Spirit. When you pray, pray in Jesus' name. Christ, through you, can change the world.
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7: It came to pass that when he was returned, having received the kingdom, then he commanded these servants to be called unto him whom he had given the money, that he might know how much every man had gained by trading. 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Your pound may be a whole city, and another man's pound may be just a handful of people, and another man, it may be just a home, but they're to be faithful. And when he comes, why, he's going to reward them according to their faithfulness, you see. That is the important thing, faithfulness.
6: That's Dr. J. Vernon McGee, teacher on Through the Bible. 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
3: 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As a matter of fact, when you mention death, people will change the subject like they switch channels on the TV set. Man is the only creature who knows he's going to die, and he's trying desperately to forget it. But David had learned to smile at death, and I want you to learn to smile at death.
2: Welcome to Love Worth Finding, featuring profound truths simply stated by Adrian Rogers. In spite of our best efforts to forget, death is a real fact, an ever-present trouble. As believers, though, it's something we don't have to fear. We can anticipate it. In Psalm 23, verse 4, King David reveals how to accept death, and more importantly, how to embrace it and use it as a way to grow in our faith. If you have your Bible, turn there now as Adrian Rogers gives this timely message, How to Smile at Death.
3: Take God's Word and find Psalm 23 and verse 4. Psalm 23 and verse 4. Now, I suppose that Psalm 23 is known better than any other psalm in all of the Bible. And I suppose that verse 4 is quoted perhaps more than any other verse in that psalm. Yea, though I walk through the valley of the shadow of death, I will fear no evil, for thou art with me. Thy rod and thy staff, they comfort me. A little lady had walked with God for many, many years. She was a saint by every measure of the word. At last, her body grew frail, and her life was ebbing away, and she was on what many would call her deathbed. And her loved ones were around her, and they were wringing their hands, and they were crying, and they were weeping. And she looked up at them. She said, "Now, go ahead and cry if you must." But she said, "Don't cry for me." She said, "I am tickled to death to die." I like that. Tickled to death to die. I want to talk to you today about how to smile.

at death. How to smile at death. How to be tickled to death to die. Now, death is not a popular subject. We're trying to do everything we can do to obscure the fact that we're winding down to the grave. And even the graves, the burial places, we make them look like a memorial park or a garden of some kind. We don't like the idea of dying. But death is a very real fact, as we're going to see, and it's something that we're not to be afraid of. Really, it's something that we are to anticipate. Now, David had that in mind, I'm certain, when he wrote this wonderful, beautiful psalm, and especially verse 4. He spoke of a valley called the Valley of the Shadow of Death. And yea, though I walk through the valley of the shadow of death, I will fear no evil, for thou art with me. Thy rod and thy staff, they comfort me. David had learned to smile at death, and I want you to learn to smile at death. And I want to give you three principles that will help you to do that. Number one, I want you to accept death as a decided fact. F-A-C-T, fact. It is a fact. Now notice how that verse begins. Yea, Y-E-A, not nay, yea, though I walk through the valley of the shadow of death. Now, as I said, that's a fact that many people don't want to face. We sometimes try to change the subject, but the Bible says in Hebrews 9, verse 27, it's appointed unto man once to die. That's an appointment, my dear friend, that you have. It is appointed unto man once to die. And the same Bible says in Romans chapter 5 and verse 12, wherefore, as by one man sin entered into the world, and death by sin, so death passed upon all men, for that all have sinned. The only exception to whether or not you might die is if Jesus comes first. But if Jesus does not come first, you're certainly going to die. There's a new statistic out on death. One out of one people die. Okay? One out of one. It's appointed unto man once to die. But not only is it a stubborn fact, it's an uncertain fact. You don't know when you're going to die. You see, David said, yea, though I walk through the valley. He's walking through the valley, and he doesn't know from one moment to the next what is going to happen. The psalmist said, there is but a step between me and death. It is a stubborn fact, but it is an uncertain fact. You don't know when you're going to die. I must preach, dear friend, as a dying man would preach to dying men, because I don't know, this may be the last sermon I'll ever preach. It may be the last sermon you'll ever hear. Many a time I've preached the last sermon a person has heard before that person died. And so in the book of James, verse 13 and 14, go to now, ye that say, today or tomorrow, we'll enter into such and such a city and continue there a year and buy and sell and get gain. Whereas ye know not what shall be on the morrow, for what is your life? But even a vapor that appeareth for a little while and then vanisheth away. So that you ought to say, if the Lord will, we shall live and do this or that. You see, God doesn't have to take your life. All he has to do is stop giving it. You understand that? It's of the Lord's mercies that we're not consumed. Life is a gift from God. If the Lord will, we shall live and do this or that. Your life is like a vapor on a frosty morning, like a breath on a frosty morning, here for a moment and then gone. You see, listen, accept death as a decided fact. It is a stubborn fact. It is an uncertain fact. And I'll tell you what else it is. It's a personal fact. Yea, though I walk, you are walking in the valley of the shadow of death, just like David was. Well, you know, when a preacher talks about people getting ready to die, you know what happens in the human mind? You know what the human mind says? Tell them, preacher. Tell them they're going to die. Tell them to get ready. Tell them that they may die at any moment. Friend, you may die at any moment. You say, well, I'm healthy right now. You may not be as healthy as you think. But you know, automobiles run over healthy people also. Death, my dear friend, is a stubborn fact. Death is an uncertain fact. And death is a personal fact. Yea, though I walk through the valley of the shadow of death. And step number one in learning to smile at death is to look death straight in the face. Look
death straight in the face, think about it, bring it into focus, and say with David, yea, though. It's there. Yes, it's there. Yea, though I walk through the valley of the shadow of death. Now, there's something else I want you to do. Number two, not only do I want you to accept death as a decided fact, but I want you to acknowledge death as a defeated foe. As a defeated foe. Yea, though I walk through the valley of the shadow of death, I will fear no evil. There are three wonderful truths there as we think about death as a defeated foe. First of all, he talks about a valley. Now learn this. There can be no valley without mountains. Isn't that true? It's impossible. It's impossible for there to be a valley unless there are mountains. And you see, this is the valley psalm between two mountain psalms. Psalm 22 is a mountain psalm. It deals with Mount Calvary, and it tells of the crucifixion of Messiah. And then Psalm 24 is a mountain psalm. It deals with the coronation of Messiah. It deals with the second coming. So Psalm 23 is a valley between two mountains. Over here are the blood-drenched slopes of Mount Calvary, and over here are the sunlit peaks of Mount Zion. And over here we have crucifixion, and over here we have coronation, and we are living in the valley. Remember, we said that the Lord Jesus Christ is described as a shepherd three times in the New Testament. For example, the Lord Jesus is called the Good Shepherd. John 10 verse 11, I am the Good Shepherd. The Good Shepherd giveth his life for the sheep. Now the Good Shepherd, that's Mount Calvary. And then the Lord Jesus is called the Chief Shepherd. 1 Peter chapter 5 verse 4, and when the Chief Shepherd shall appear, ye shall receive a crown of glory that fadeth not away. The Good Shepherd died for me. The Chief Shepherd is coming for me. But then also the Lord Jesus is called the Great Shepherd, and that's the one who now lives for me. Hebrews 13 verses 20 and 21, now the God of peace that brought again from the dead our Lord Jesus Christ, that Great Shepherd of the sheep. You see, he's the one who rose from the dead. He's the one who has conquered the valley of the shadow of death. The Good Shepherd, he died for me. The Chief Shepherd, he's coming for me. The Great Shepherd, he lives for me in the valley of the shadow of death. He was raised from the dead. And so what I'm trying to tell you, my dear friend, if you want to learn how to smile at death, understand number one, there can be no valley without mountains. Thank God, I'll lift up mine eyes unto the hills from whence cometh my help. Are you down in the valley? Then look at the mountains, my dear friend. Look, look, I say, to Mount Calvary, and look to Mount Zion. Second thing, there can be no shadow without a light. Notice what it says, yea, though I walk through the valley of the shadow of death. Now, death is just a shadow if you know the Lord Jesus Christ, because Jesus has become the death of death. You see, Jesus pulled the sting out of death. Jesus took the gloom out of the grave. Jesus took the dread out of dying. And Jesus has given us a hope that is steadfast and sure. A shadow may frighten you, but a shadow cannot hurt you. Jesus has taken the sting out of sin, the dread out of the grave. Jesus has become our victor. And there cannot be a shadow without a light. Are you in the valley of the shadow of death right now? Look to the light. And I'll tell you, my dear friend, if you look to the light, the shadow will fall behind you. You won't even see it. Look to the light. There is no valley without mountains, and there is no shadow without a light. So the third thing I want you to learn as you see death as a defeated foe, and that is this, there is no evil without a greater good. Yea, though I walk through the valley of the shadow of death, I will fear no evil, for thou art with me. This time now, he is comparing the evil with the great shepherd of the sheep. Who is the thou? Who is he talking to? Well, remember how this psalm begins? The Lord is my shepherd. And if you have the old King James Version of the scripture, the word Lord, L-O-R-D, is in all caps, because that word Lord means Jehovah,

or as some would say, Yahweh. Actually, it's an unpronounceable word, just four consonants that cannot be pronounced. We pronounce it as best we know how, Jehovah. But actually, Yahweh, or the Lord, is my shepherd. It was the most sacred name for God that the Jews knew. When Moses was getting ready to deliver the children of Israel out of bondage, he made excuses. He said, I can't go. They won't believe me. Who shall I say sent me? God said to Moses, Moses, you tell them that I am, that I am sent you. That is, I am the great, eternal, personal God, the ever-existing one, the one who never had a beginning, the one who never had an ending. Not I was, not I will be, but I am. You tell them that I am sent you. And then he said, you tell them, Jehovah is my name. Jehovah is my name. That name Jehovah is not mentioned in the New Testament, only in the Old. Why? Because Jesus is our Jehovah. Let me tell you what happened. That name was so sacred that a Jew copying that name would go take a bath before he would copy that name, get a new pen before he would write down that name, that holy name, Jehovah, Jehovah, Jehovah. Do you know what the name Jesus means? It means Jehovah saves. You remember when Moses could no longer lead the children of Israel, he had a man named Joshua who took his place. Joshua. But Joshua's name wasn't always Joshua. His name was Hoshea. Hoshea. That was his name. And his name Hoshea means salvation. Moses said, I'm going to give you a new name, and I'm going to take Hoshea, a part of that name, and I'm going to take a part of the name Jehovah, and I'm going to put them together. And then so you have Jehoshea. Joshua, and I'm going to put Jehovah and Hoshea, and I'll put them together, and I get a new name. Jehovah saves. Hoshea, salvation, Jehovah, Jehovah saves. And that was Joshua's name in the Old Testament. Now, in the New Testament, the name Jesus is the same as the Old Testament name Jehovah. Jehovah, Old Testament, Jesus, New Testament. Both of those names are the same. Jesus is the Joshua of the New Testament. He is the Jehovah saves of the New Testament. And what was David saying? David's saying there may be evil, but Jehovah is with me. How much more can we say it? Jesus, Jehovah, is with us. There can be no valley without mountains. There can be no shadow without a light. Truth is mightier than error. Grace is greater than sin. Our sovereign God is greater than Satan. And life is greater than death. You've got to understand that. Yea, though I walk through the valley of the shadow of death, I will fear no evil, for thou, Jehovah, art with me. There's a third thing I want you to learn, and it is this. Not only must you see death as a decided fact, and not only must you see death as a defeated foe, but you need to see death as a delightful friend. Pastor, did you say friend? Death? Yes. I said friend. I wanted to change that as I prepared this sermon, and I did change it. I said, I'm going to change it to something else because I just don't like calling death a friend. Then I just came back and I said, no, I'm going to leave that there. Death is a delightful friend. Let me give you an interesting verse. 1 Corinthians chapter 3, verses 22 and 23. The Apostle Paul is telling us what we have in Christ. And the Corinthians had been arguing and squabbling a little bit about what preacher they liked best. And this is what Paul said, whether Paul or Apollos or Cephas or the world or life, now watch this, or death, are things present, are things to come, all are yours. Now, of the wonderful things he says belongs to us, he says death belongs to us. It's one of our treasured possessions. It's yours. Death is yours. He thinks of death now not as an enemy, but as a servant to help us. Did you know the Bible says in Psalm 106,

0: 16, verse 15, precious in the sight of the Lord is the death of His saints. Did you know that the Apostle Paul said in Philippians 1, verse 21, for me to die is gain? I mean, physically it's gain. My body's going to be made like the Lord Jesus. Intellectually it's gain, for I'll know as I am known. Emotionally it is gain because I'll be able to praise Him with my whole heart. Socially it is gain because I will be with the saints of all of the ages and with my Lord face to face. Spiritually it is gain because temptation and sin will be behind me and I will be one with my Lord like never before. Now what brings me into that relationship, what brings me there is death. So death is not an enemy if it helps me to come into a place like that. For me to die is gain. Now listen, see why David thought of it as a friend. Now notice what he says, yea, though I walk through the valley of the shadow of death, I will fear no evil. Now watch, for thou art with me. First of all, there's the presence of the shepherd. Thou art with me. You know, up until this time, he's been talking about the Lord. The Lord is my shepherd. He maketh me to lie down. He leadeth me. He restoreth my soul. He leadeth me in the paths of righteousness, His rod and His staff. But now when he's in the valley, it's no longer talking about him. He's talking to him. Thou art with me. There's nothing that will bring you face to face with God more than the dark valleys of life. But when you get in the dark valleys of life, you're going to know what he meant when he said, I will never leave thee nor forsake thee. I will be with thee always, even to the end of the age. There is the presence of the shepherd. Now, who is the shepherd? Jehovah. The ultimate is my intimate. Think about it. Think about it. I won't have to cross Jordan alone. I'm not going to have to die alone. I tell you, when I come to die, our Lord is there with us. The light is there. The shepherd is there. There is the presence of my shepherd. But not only is there the presence of my shepherd, there is the power of my shepherd. For his rod and his staff, they comfort me. When you come to die, I can promise you the Lord will be with you. He will strengthen you. I mean, there will be the presence. Jehovah God, who says, precious in the sight of the Lord is the death of his saints, will be there. His rod will be there to protect you from all of the powers of evil, and his staff will be there to draw you up close to him as you walk through that valley and as your feet touch those chilly waters of the rivers of death. Singing, you can go along your way. But not only is there, my dear friend, the presence of the shepherd and the power of the shepherd, there is the purpose of the shepherd. And what is the purpose of the shepherd? It is through the valley. It's not a box canyon, it's a valley, dear friend. And Jesus has kicked the end out of the grave. I want you to know that. I want you to know that he's bringing us through. And you may be in some trouble today, and you may be in some difficulty today, but I want to tell you, my dear friend, it's only for a season, and it's only for a purpose. David knew enough about a shepherd to know that a shepherd would never lead his sheep through any place like that unless he's leading them to a better place. That's all. David knew that the shepherd would never lead his sheep through any place like that unless he was leading them to a better place. Somebody asked a man, what's your favorite verse? He says, it's that one that says, it came to pass. So why is that your favorite? He said, I know it didn't come to stay. It came to pass. Whatever it is, dear friend, it has come to pass, and we are going through. The purpose of the shepherd is to lead us through. Now, my dear friend, the Bible says in Hebrews chapter 2 that the devil keeps people in bondage through the fear of death. You listen to me. You are not ready to live until you're no longer afraid to die. You are not ready to live until you're no longer afraid to die. Well, you say, with my sins, though, I'm afraid to die. What shall I do with my sins? I'll tell you what to do with your sins. You put your faith where God put your sins, on Jesus. Just put your faith where God has put your sins, on Jesus. All we like sheep have gone astray. We've turned everyone to his own way, and the Lord hath laid on him the iniquity of us all.
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0: We loved hearing how this listener is leaving a legacy of faith for her family. 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I am hopeful they will read his treasures I have noted." 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
4: 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One strategy Satan uses to influence young people away from Christ is secular and pop rock music. Although many view music as neutral, in reality, many of those songs have an underlying philosophy that's hostile to the biblical worldview. Doubt me? Well, consider Beatles legend John Lennon's song, God, in which he sings, "I don't believe in the Bible, I don't believe in Jesus," or rock band Metallica's "The God Who Failed," which blames God for the problem of death, or Stevie Wonder's "Superstition" that tells listeners not to believe in the supernatural. As Christian musician Frank Garlock said, music is being used to influence your mind, attitude, philosophy, lifestyle, buying habits, and theology. In short, it is influencing your behavior and thinking. Be careful what you let in, because it will influence us toward God or away from Him. What other ways does the enemy deceive? That's for next time. For more information, go to hopetools.net and stay bold.
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3: Louis Cass was born this day, October 9th, 1782. He fought in the War of 1812 and later became governor of Michigan. Cass made treaties with the Indians, organized townships, and built roads. He was a U.S. Senator, Secretary of State under President Buchanan, and the Democratic presidential candidate in 1848. Louis Cass stated, "The fate of Republican government is indissolubly bound up with the fate of the Christian religion, and a people who reject its holy faith will find themselves the slaves of their own evil passions and of arbitrary power."
2: This has been an American Minute with Bill Federer. 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
2: Thank you for joining us today for our Friday News Roundup and Comment program, and so much that is taking place this week. And friends, again, there's probably enough for three News Roundup programs, and information that's before us today. We'll get through as much information as we can. But indeed, as Paul wrote to Timothy, in the last days, perilous times will come. And we see that taking place right before our very eyes. Last week, we had on Crosstalk Bill Watcott. And Bill is one that had been charged in Canada for an offensive hate material. This brochure that he had speaking against the LGBT lifestyle and so forth in Canada. And he was tried some years ago. He was exonerated. He was found not guilty of this. He was released, and then 10 years later tried again and was now found guilty and got across the United States border seeking asylum. He told his story here on Crosstalk. Well, all of a sudden, earlier this week, we learned from his friends, one of them being Jonathan O'Toole, that Bill Watcott was all of a sudden missing. I want you to hear

0: part of the report and then an updated report that came out just earlier today. Here's first of all the report that came out earlier this week.
1: Bill Wetcott was arrested by U.S. Border Patrol on the U.S. side in Sweetgrass, Montana, at the port of entry. And that's why he's missed his radio interviews over this weekend. And his lawyer from Pacific Justice Institute, who is James Blaze, has not been able to get a hold of him. We're trying to prevent his deportation into Canada, where he will serve years. If they send him to Canada, he will serve years for the gospel of Jesus Christ, for preaching repentance, the Bible, to sodomites at a gay pride parade. He did it in a spirit of love, in a spirit of obedience to the Great Commission of Jesus. I was in Alberta on my way driving west to the mountains. Bill asked me to get his things, his belongings, including his medicine, which he needs. I don't want to disclose his medical things, but I need to tell you, it's more important now. He needs his medicine for a blood clot in his leg. That can be life-threatening. This is serious. So I had a little paper bag. I didn't know that at the time what was in it, but it's his blood clot medicine. And I had the rest of his earthly belongings, including his own father's urn with his ashes in it, okay? And I was waiting in Milk River to take those things to Bill. I tried first to just take them into America. I'm an American. And they wouldn't let me take someone else's things. Then Bill called them. He called the U.S. Border, U.S. Customs, and they said, oh, come on in. It'll be all right if you're there to receive them. Jonathan, that's me, can bring them to you. So I said, Bill, this sounds like a trap. He said, yeah, I think it sounds like a trap. All his friends and loved ones told him it sounds like a trap. I texted him the night before, please don't do this. Let's quit while we're ahead, and we can get it later. His lawyer, James Blaze, said, I think it'll be okay. And Bill said, I'm going to listen to my lawyer. I'm not going to listen to you. I said, okay, Bill, I've told you what I think, and you're the one in jeopardy. So to anyone who wanted to listen to him on the radio or any media, we need to help Bill. I'm going to put the number for the...
0: Okay, I'm going to stop it right there because things have changed since that time with Bill Wetcott. And this morning, Jonathan O'Toole just recorded this and wanted to share you. And there is a phone number he is going to be providing. So if you want this number, please be listening. Have ready to jot down this with something to write with a piece of paper because he'll give it a couple times here. But here is now an update on Bill Wetcott as of the most recent information earlier today.
1: Late in the morning of October 7th, Officer Bowman of the U.S. Border Patrol called me and asked me would I come and get Bill Wetcott's car keys. He said he was still being held in detention at the Sweetgrass Port of Entry in Montana there at the Canadian border, right on the Canadian border, by U.S. Border Patrol. I said, yes. I called my brother. I borrowed a company vehicle. We drove out 9 hours to the port of entry, and it was after midnight by the time we got there. Officer Bowman was still on his shift, and he was kind of surprised to see us that quickly because he knew how far we had been, and he said that Bill had earlier that day been transferred to the custody of ICE and sent to Seattle while we were driving west. So Bill would be getting an asylum hearing, and I've confirmed with James Blaze of the Pacific Justice Institute, who is Bill's lawyer, that this means that Bill, in the coming, you know, weeks, if not sooner, will have an asylum hearing before an immigration judge and the opportunity to make his case. I think one of the best ways we could help Bill right now is by calling the office of the Inspector General and letting them know that Bill is in fear of imminent imprisonment after double jeopardy, after already having been acquitted on this same charge and then tried again, which is illegal in America, according to our Bill of Rights and Constitution. So he's suffering for free speech, nonviolent free speech. And as a minister of the gospel, it is also religious speech in which Bill shared the gospel of reconciliation to our Lord Jesus Christ by the blood of Christ and by repentance to a group of people who were rejoicing in their abominable sin of sodomy. So the number for the Inspector General, who is over DHS and also ICE, is 1-800-323-8603. That is 1-800-323-8603. And we can call them and say something like, hello, I'm calling to report concerns about William Gary Wetcott, who's being held by ICE in Seattle. And we want to ensure that all asylum procedures are followed carefully and that he's given a fair hearing and treated well and not abused by ICE in this case, because he is

0: suffering for things that are not illegal in America, and he's been tried twice and acquitted once, which is illegal in America, namely double jeopardy. That number again is 1-800-323-8603. It's William Gary Whatcott in the custody of ICE, now in Seattle.
1: Blessed are ye when men shall revile you and persecute you and shall say all manner of evil against you falsely for my sake.
2: Jonathan O'Toole with that report here today regarding Bill Whatcott. And again, he is advocating calls for the Office of the Inspector General, which is over the Department of Homeland Security, which is over Immigration and Customs Enforcement. And the number he provided, 1-800-323-8603. And again, his legal name, William Gary Whatcott, W-H-A-T-C-O-T-T. That's W-H-A-T-C-O-T-T. There is another major story in really small-town America that's going on this week that I wanted to bring to your attention. As the town council in a Midwestern American enclave, this would be in Ottumwa, Iowa, has just down the road from one of our radio stations, picking up Crosstalk today, KVCI, has opened its meetings with a petition, had a prayer to hail Satan. And there's been a backlash that has triggered the council now to shut down comments and the posted video. But the invocation included addressing Dear Dark Father. There was a rejection of arcane doctrines that it seeks to pursue Luciferian impulses to eat of the tree of knowledge. Well, reports charge that it was a resident and former council member, Matt Dalby, who sought Satan to help kick off the meeting. In a private message carried by reports, Dalby claimed that the prayer is used at the Satanic Temple of Iowa, where he is a member, but has nothing to do with the belief in a satanic deity. Well, among those responding was Rick Bick, who is a pastor at New Life Center, who called for action to reverse this curse that was to be put on, that was put on the city. I want you to hear, I'm not going to air the prayer itself, it's blasphemous, but I want you to hear the immediate response from this pastor as he went before the city council just moments after that prayer was given.
3: Rick, if you could, let's just reverse that curse that was just put on our city. That ending with Hail City and Hail Dark God, that's not welcome
4: Mayor,
3: here.
4: Yeah. This should be done at the end.
3: It needs to be done now. Okay. I appreciate what Ms. Galloway is saying, but that was a curse put on a city when he said Hail Satan and Oh Dark God. And most of you know that, and we need to just stop and reverse it.
5: Right. So what I'm going to do right now, I'm going to invite us into a 30-second time of prayer or time of silence. Time of silence.
4: No, we are at the consent agenda. I'm sorry, but it's time to move forward.
5: So, as mayor of the city of Ottumwa, I'm the one rolling this, running the meeting. I'm going to ask right now that we do a moment of silence to reflect on whatever it is we need to reflect on at this time, and then we will move to the consent agenda. So, with that, we'll go into a moment of silence.
2: Thank you, Mr. Mayor, for doing that. And here you had a council member objecting. No, we need to move on with our business. The pastor said we can't. We need to deal with this right now. This person has just placed a curse upon our community, upon this city council meeting here. So certainly we applaud the pastor for standing up. Pastor Rick Bick, pastor at New Life Center, called for action to reverse this curse that was put on our city. And you heard what happened in that council meeting as a result. Well, friends, much taking place here this week. This coming from Worthy News, President Donald Trump announced Thursday that the U.S. will not launch additional military strikes against Iran before the November 3rd midterm elections, citing ongoing diplomatic negotiations with Tehran while maintaining Washington's economic and military pressure on the Islamic Republic, saying we're having productive discussions with the Islamic Republic of Iran. The president emphasized that the American blockade would remain in effect and concluded his announcement with an unmistakable warning. He said Iran will not have a nuclear weapon. Well, that is going on. And as that takes place there, Truth Press is reporting that a senior Iranian commander has threatened to strike American military bases and warships across the Middle East if President Trump orders a ground invasion of Iran. Slay News reporting Iran's oil minister has resigned as the country's 7-month

month war with the U.S., sanctions and disruptions to regional shipping put mounting pressure on a critical source of revenue for the regime. This is Mohsen Pakhanjad, stepped down for what Iranian officials described as personal reasons, state media reported Sunday. Hamid Bovard, the chief executive of the state-owned National Iranian Oil Company, appointed acting oil minister. The Washington Times reporting Secretary of State Marco Rubio said Wednesday that Iran's grip on the Strait of Hormuz has significantly weakened in recent weeks as oil flows approach pre-war levels and the U.S. naval blockade intercepts Iranian tankers. The Strait of Hormuz is open. He said that's almost as much oil flowing out now as there was before the conflict began. He told reporters in Athens. He said they've lost complete control of the strait, referring to Iran. His comments came as Iranian attacks against commercial tankers in the strait increase. United Kingdom Maritime Trade Operations reported this week that 12 tankers were struck by Iranian missiles or drones in the strait between September 29th and October 5th. And also from Worthy News, U.S. and French authorities have dismantled an international financing network accused of raising millions of dollars for Hamas while presenting fundraising campaigns to donors as being humanitarian assistance for Palestinians in Gaza. That's according to the Justice Department and the Treasury Department. The coordinated operation resulted in arrests both in the U.S. and France, while U.S. authorities announced new terrorism-related charges and sanctions targeting individuals and organizations allegedly involved in moving the money to Hamas. Friends, we're going to take a quick break. We'll pick up with our news right afterwards. This is Crosstalk. Coming your way on the VCY American Network, our Friday news and comment. We'll be right back.

0: Back to Genesis with Dr. John Morris, president of the Institute for Creation Research. Dr. Morris, another heavy question. Is it true that some evolutionists actually claim that there's an evolutionary justification for rape?
1: Yes, indeed, Chris. As disgusting and far-fetched as it may sound, evolutionists claim that rape has its basis in evolutionary survival of the fittest. In evolution, the two main goals are survival and reproduction. That organism which can reproduce the most, pass its genes on to the greatest extent, is the one that's most fit. Thus, rape has its justification. If man is an evolved animal, this must be right for us too. But Chris, animal behavior should not be the model for human behavior. Humans were created in the image of God and are obliged to abide by His law. His design was one man for one woman for life, and that back to Genesis truth is the only one that will work.
0: For more information, visit our website at icr.org.
2: 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And we understand right now the governor of Florida, Ron DeSantis, is warning that this hurricane could do a lot of damage and has issued a warning to those who are not fleeing the path of this Category 3 hurricane. We do encourage that you be praying for this region, the communities involved, and certainly our friends at Pensacola Christian College and WPCS radio station that picks up Crosstalk as well. Please keep them in your prayers. Friends, as we continue on in the Middle East, we have the from Worthy News, Iran-backed Houthi rebels intensified ballistic missile attacks against Saudi Arabia's capital Riyadh on Thursday, yesterday, disrupting international flights, threatening critical infrastructure, and raising fears of a broader regional war as fighting spreads toward Islam's holiest cities. The Houthis claimed responsibility. Saudi authorities reported that three people were killed. Saudi Arabia is seeking military assistance from Turkey and Pakistan under the recently established Mecca Defense Agreement. Then from headline USA.com, the U.S. is refueling Saudi fighter jets as part of its support for Riyadh's war in Yemen, marking an escalation of U.S. involvement in the conflict. The Epoch Times reporting that the State Department just today have imposed sanctions now on the International Criminal Court, saying Washington will ban transactions with this rogue court, cutting off their resources and crippling its ability to operate. For decades, the Republicans and Democrats alike rejected the idea that the International Criminal Court had the power to

0: From the Geller Report, the FBI has arrested an October 7th attacker in Louisiana. 33-year-old man in the Hamas attack on Israel then traveled to the U.S. in a fraudulent visa under Joe Biden. The FBI has accused Louisiana resident of participating in the Hamas-led attack on Israel on October 7th, 2023. Also, Western Journal reporting the FBI apprehended a suspected Chinese spy Sunday, attempting to get on a plane at LAX so she could return to her homeland. The first assistant U.S. attorney, Bill Assayle, for the Central District of California, posted about this case on social media, saying, "We just arrested a Chinese foreign agent at LAX attempting to depart for China." And very interesting indeed, apprehended her, saying charging her with acting as an unregistered agent of the People's Republic of China. Also, this from Western Journal, the FBI arrested a Somali man in Minnesota Tuesday who allegedly planned to attack the Mall of America later this month. CBS News, citing a criminal complaint, reported that an 18-year-old posted a video online pledging allegiance to the Islamic State terrorist group in September. This man, Mohammed, allegedly wanted to attack the Mall of America in Bloomington, Minnesota on October 24th during a Hmong arts celebration. The U.S. Attorney Dan Rosen had some comments that he made in regard to this issue. Let's listen into what he had to say.
1: I'm pleased to announce that as a result of their tremendous vigilance and professionalism, the FBI yesterday arrested and today we have charged an individual who was planning a mass casualty attack in support of ISIS at the Mall of America later this month. A complaint was filed this morning here in federal district court. The complaint charges Sheikh Dune Abdullahi Mohammed with acquiring an AK-47 assault rifle and 200 rounds of ammunition in order to commit a federal crime of terrorism, including attempting to provide material support to a designated foreign terrorist organization. The American people and the citizens of Minnesota should know from yesterday's arrest, which was the culmination of an outstanding law enforcement and intelligence operation, that federal law enforcement is standing up to their calling to protect us. Here, because of their vigilance and diligence, they were able to detect a threat and disrupt it before the defendant carried out his intention to kill, in his words, maybe 30 to 60 people, as we allege in far greater detail in the complaint. Today's charges demonstrate that the threat of terrorism in support of ISIS and other foreign terrorist organizations is active and continuing.
0: Okay, that again, U.S. Attorney Dan Rosen regarding this FBI arrest. An ISIS sympathizer and one who is going to carry out an ISIS-style attack at Mall of America, truly troubling indeed. ResistTheMainstream.com reporting deportation orders involving Somali nationals have surged in Minnesota this year as the Trump administration accelerates asylum cases and expands immigration enforcement across the state. More than 500 Somali immigrants living in Minnesota have been ordered removed from the U.S. In this year of 2026. Nationwide, more than 1,000 Somali asylum seekers have received deportation orders. That's since February. More than half of those cases involve people living in Minnesota. Some have already been deported. Others have been transferred to the detention facilities outside the state, including even in Cuba at Gitmo. Hot Air is reporting U.S. officials announced that they have stopped multiple shipments of fuel headed to Cuba. Federal agents said Wednesday morning that they have seized 90 shipments of biodiesel fuel worth some $2.8 million that was on its way to Cuba illegally. Homeland Security investigators said the fuel was bound to an entity that authorizes that authorities said is used by the Cuban government. According to authorities, 71 shipments containing about 496,000 gallons of biodiesel were seized at Port Everglades. Another 19 shipments with about 119,000 gallons detained at the Port of Houston. Federal agents said the shipments violated U.S. export laws and also sanctions. And in regard to the diesel fuel, Washington Examiner reporting that President Trump signed an executive order on stage at a campaign rally in Nebraska that waives the off-road requirement for tax-exempt red-dye diesel that is primarily used in farming and construction. He went on to explain that red-dye diesel is sold tax-free for off-road vehicles and big trucks. The fuel gets

0: Its name from the die used to show it's exempt from highway excise taxes, but lifting the requirement, any driver of a diesel-powered vehicle can purchase it, reports the Washington Examiner. Okay, let's also, this is very interesting as well, taking place in the state of Michigan. Folks, I hope in Michigan you are watching closely the Senate race that is going on there. I mean, the differences between the two candidates is very, very striking. Democrat Abdul El-Sayed, last night they were involved in a debate. I heard part of the debate. But he wasted no time going after former Representative Mike Rogers over the Iran war, didn't get to let up in their first U.S. Senate debate, arguing that Michiganders are struggling to make ends meet because he accused it because of President Trump's war and his tariffs. Mr. Rogers stood his ground, saying Mr. El-Sayed's liberal agenda would raise the cost of everything you touch, and then accused him of falsely portraying himself as a physician. Well, the sparks flew often and early. And when the two met for this first debate in Michigan, by the end of the debate, Mr. El-Sayed decried Mr. Rogers as a warmonger, a sock puppet for the Trump administration, and a finger-in-the-wind politician. He won't stand up until his poll numbers drop, he said. But Mr. Rogers warned that Mr. El-Sayed is a terrorist sympathizer, a glitchy AI chatbot, and a manufactured candidate. He said we cannot afford Abdul. Well, Abdul El-Sayed was asked who is a greater threat to the United States, Israel or Iran. Listen to this response.
1: On Israel. A supporter told News...
0: Let me just interrupt there. This is coming from Wood TV out of Grand Rapids, Michigan.
1: On Israel. A supporter told News Nation's Leland Vittert at a rally that Israel is a bigger problem, or a bigger threat, I should say, to the United States than Iran. Leland then asked you which country you consider the greater threat to the United States, and here's part of your response.
2: You're going to be a senator. What do you view as the biggest threat?
3: I've been more than extremely clear about this. I don't want our tax dollars being used to subsidize war abroad. I don't want our tax dollars being used to fund unconditionally foreign militaries. I think it's important that we be the first among equals to enforce international law against any and every country that breaks it. So this sort of like hypothetical, who's a bigger threat, is a dumb question. I'm sorry.
1: Dr. El-Sayed, we got the part that you thought it was dumb, but we didn't understand or kind of get to that answer. So I'm going to ask you again tonight, who do you think is a bigger threat to the United States, Israel or Iran? You have 60 seconds.
3: And again, Rick, I'm just going to say that that's a ridiculous hypothetical, because here's what's happening right now. Our ostensible ally in Israel has lobbied us to go to war with Iran. We have watched as Iran has responded by bombing all kinds of countries in the Middle East and then choking off the world's energy supply. So this is a situation in which I don't think we should be a part. I don't want to be pushed into war by Israel, and I don't want to be in a war with Iran. I want our money spent here to buy schools and healthcare and childcare here. I don't understand why that is so inconceivable. Now, I've got a guy to my left over here who thinks that the best use of our money is to go fight wars abroad. What has that given us? It's part of the reason why he was in Congress. $12 trillion the national debt blew up, because he's never seen a war he didn't want us fighting. So I don't consider an ally a country that takes us to wars we don't need to fight, and I don't want to be fighting wars we don't need to fight. I just think that makes both of them kind of dangerous.
1: I'll ask one last time, Israel or Iran?
3: That's, a ridiculous question. I think both of them have proven dangerous in their own way. One at risk of attacking us, one getting us into wars we have no business fighting.
0: Isn't that amazing? Who is more dangerous to the U.S., Israel or Iran? And calling a ridiculous question, can't answer that. Talking about them both. WND.com, President Donald Trump for years has needled Barack Obama by calling him by his first name, emphasizing the middle name, Barack Hussein Obama. Well, now he's doing the same for Abdulrahman Mohammed El-Sayed, the Democratic Socialist political candidate for U.S. Senate from the state of Michigan. El-Sayed walked into the trap charging, he knows my name is Abdul. He says it every day, but he's not just attacking me. He's attacking all of us. He thinks so low of us. He thinks he can use my name and my faith to distract us from the suffering his policies are inflicting on us at the pump and at the grocery store. Well, said Twitchy, if using El-Sayed's middle name is an attack, then he must think that being a Muslim is a campaign liability. Let's see, LifeNews.com reporting that Planned Parenthood votes will

0: spend another $1 million on digital ads attacking Republican Senate candidates in Maine and Michigan, an outlay that boosts radical pro-abortion Democratic Al Abdul El-Sayed in the race to replace the retiring Senator Gary Peters. The super PAC affiliated with Planned Parenthood said the new buy will target Susan Collins of Maine and also Mike Rogers of Michigan. The $1 million comes on top of $800,000 already spent on ads in Michigan and $600,000 in Maine, part of the group's $47 million We Decide campaign that was announced over the summer. And from the Daily Signal, legislation to deny the Democratic Socialists of America party status has gained momentum in the House of Representatives. If enacted, the effort from Representatives Rich McCormick and Clay Fuller of Georgia would mirror the Communist Control Act of 1954, signed into law by then President Dwight Eisenhower, by denying the DSA legal rights and privileges. The DSA has made clear that it wants to abolish and fundamentally change the 250-year American experiment of self-government, Fuller told the Daily Signal. The organization's co-chair has confirmed support for abolishing institutions like the Senate, the presidency, the Supreme Court, abolishing ICE and our borders, defunding the Pentagon, and mass amnesty for illegal immigrants. He said communism has no place in the United States. So, again, legislation pending to deny the Democratic Socialists of America party status. More news after the break. 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
1: Kristen Rosa is propped up on pillows in a hospital maternity ward, nearly 9 months pregnant and about to give birth to twins, and knows one of them likely won't survive. She and her husband have been advised to reduce, to terminate, to abort the tiny boy inside her. But the Rosas have decided to fight for their son's life. The last several months had felt like a roller coaster ride, and now they're waiting for that inevitable plunge that they have no way of stopping. But they trust that God is with them as they cling tightly to their faith and to each other. The book, Saving Nate, tells the true story of a devastating prenatal diagnosis. And even though counseled to abort, they chose life and trusted the Lord with the outcome. 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
0: This is Crosstalk on VCY America. Breaking news alert came out just a bit ago about a massive 7.7 magnitude earthquake striking off Panama's southern coast today, shaking the country's capital as officials investigate a potential tsunami threat. A story still developing here at this point, but this massive 7.7 magnitude earthquake striking Panama. So we're just talking about elections and matters at stake. We will be going further into this topic next Thursday. Bill Federer is scheduled to join us and talk about socialism. The threat of socialism, is the threat, real or fake? You know, and Bill will get more into that. He has studied this historically as a nation here. But now we have from the Christian Post, a Texas county judge says Christians who care about souls have a duty to get out and vote in the midterm elections next month, saying it's imperative for churches to mobilize voters. He said, what's at stake is our American way of life. What's at stake is freedom. What is at stake is the ability to freely worship. What is at stake is the ability to tell others about Jesus. He said, if you care about souls, it's not enough to go to church and sit there and sing on Sunday mornings. If you care about souls, you get out and vote. That's Tarrant County Judge Tim O'Hare as he was speaking on the Wake Up Church podcast. Also, we have the story that has come forth. A group of anti-Israel protesters descended on Hillel at the University of Oregon Wednesday, the third anniversary of the Hamas terrorist attack, to demand that the Jewish student group be banished from campus, reports the College Fix. Chants from the group, roughly 25 protesters, included praise for those who conducted the operational Al-Aqsa flood. That's the incursion that killed more than 1,200 Israeli civilians, October 7, 2023. And this is some videos that have been obtained by the College Fix.
2: Death to U.S. imperialism!

0: Friends, when they continue on with things like from the river to the sea, Palestine will be free. We know that is to wipe Israel off the face of the map, and that's what we have heard before from numerous guests here on Crosstalk. Well, from Newsmax.com, the acting secretary of the U.S. Army said Tuesday that the man convicted of killing 13 people in the 2009 shooting rampage at Fort Hood, Texas, will be executed by firing squad on December 3rd. In a post on social media, Acting Secretary Adam Tell said that the execution of Army Major Nadel Malik Hassan will take place at Fort Hood. Pentagon spokesman Sean Parnell said that Monday that the president had approved of the execution of Hassan. The U.S. Military has not carried out a death penalty since 1961. Secretary of War Pete Hegseth also just confirmed the execution would take place and also that it would be carried out publicly.
1: Execution by firing squad. Army major betrays his country, radical Islamist, kills a bunch of Americans at Fort Hood. Of course we're going to do it at Fort Hood. We're going to do it on a Thursday. We're going to do it at 1 o'clock, which is when he did it. And it's going to be soldiers with rifles executing the firing squad. It hadn't been since World War II since we've done that. Well, I kind of like the mentality we had in World War II, which was win, which was understand when the enemy attacks you, you need to stand your ground. So it was radical Islamist terror attack. Remember what Obama called it? Workplace violence? I mean, that's what we're up against. That's the worldview we're up against, is workplace violence.
2: CVE.
1: We know what it is. It was a radical Islamist attack in uniform inside the ranks. And so he's going to get a firing squad of soldiers, as it should be. And we'll make sure that people are able to watch it, that it's public, because people need to understand that this is there's serious consequences for these types of things.
2: Has Major Hassan made any final requests, reached out to the president, anything like that, to your knowledge?
1: Don't care. We'll see him on December 3rd.
2: December 3rd, Fort Hood. Ladies and gentlemen, Secretary of War, Pete Hegseth, thank you very much.
0: Okay, from FoxNews.com, New York City Mayor Zoran Mandani demanded that President Donald Trump end all ICE enforcement in the state after a federal agent shot an illegal immigrant in the Bronx yesterday, sparking protests and confrontations with law enforcement, reports Fox News. DHS said the man, who was described as an illegal immigrant, had a prior grand larceny conviction and previous arrests involving assault, robbery, drug possession, weapons possession. The agency also alleged that he had ties to the Trinitarius gang. At a news conference last night, Mamdani condemned the shooting, said that he spoke with President Trump for about 2 hours following the incident. Mamdani said he urged the president to have the man released, an effort that was unsuccessful, and said New York City wants ICE agents out. He said all they do is terrorize the city, referring to ICE. And now, friends, as I mentioned daily, the reports I get from Department of Homeland Security and what ICE is doing to remove the perpetrators of evil in this society, murderers, rapists, pornographers, the list is endless coming on. And, of course, we see the many who have been killed in our own nation at the hands of those who are here illegally. Truth Press reporting FBI Director Kash Patel announced the capture of an alleged Trende Aragua, a leader who was placed on the Bureau's 10 Most Wanted Fugitives list over a sprawling multi-million-dollar ATM hacking operation. Annabelle Alexander Kenelon Acquire, known as Promotheus and the Engineer, has been brought to the U.S. to face federal charges over an alleged scheme that prosecutors say used sophisticated malware to steal millions from financial institutions and to support the Venezuelan gang. Also, Newsbreak is reporting that federal law enforcement authorities have reason to believe that a Mexican cartel is looking to kidnap federal law enforcement in western Texas, prompting agents and officers to be on guard. Three employees at the U.S. Customs and Border Protection confirmed to the Washington Examiner Wednesday. Select CBP employees were recently notified by the agency that the particular smuggler planned to bring multiple people from Colombia and Venezuela into the U.S. to target and kidnap CBP personnel in the El Paso, Texas, and Presidio, Texas areas. Okay, let me just move on to some other issues here because there are so many. On the vaccination side of things, the vaccine reaction reporting, some parents across Washington, D.C., Virginia, and Maryland area are looking for new pediatricians after medical practices ask them to leave. Why? Because their children's vaccination status. Pediatric practices in the region have different policies, with some requiring children to follow recommended vax schedules, while others take a more flexible approach. Some pediatricians report seeing more families question or delay routine childhood vaccinations, leading some parents to look for practices that will continue treating children who do not follow the recommended vaccination schedule. Children's Health Defense is reporting that employees of Georgia's largest healthcare system have until November 1st to get the flu vaccine or an approved exemption, or they will be suspended without pay. If suspended employees don't submit proof of vax by 4 p.m. November 15th, they will be fired. According to the Emory Healthcare website, the vaccine mandate applies to all employees, including contractors and remote workers. And to further pressure them, employees suspended for missing the first deadline November 1st will not be allowed to use their paid time off. LifeSiteNews.com reporting that Florida Republican Attorney General James Othmeyer announced last week that his office filed a lawsuit against pharmaceutical giant Pfizer and the chief executive officer Albert Bourla for allegedly deceiving the public about the safety of the COVID-19 vaccine, despite knowing about the risk. And this interesting story from WND.com, the U.S. may be on the verge of a major health workforce crisis in the near future, according to analysts. Recent estimates from healthcare educator Covista expect the nation's health workforce shortage to nearly double by the year 2040. Experts warned the Daily Caller News Foundation that a growing workforce gap across the U.S. healthcare system could result in lower quality medical care and limit patients' access to some crucial services. By 2040, the U.S. could be short more than 2 million healthcare workers, said Covista Chief Growth and Innovation Officer Michael Betts, who told the Daily Caller News Foundation. And Western Journal reporting that the hospital's use of AI tools have hiked healthcare spending by nearly $1 billion over a two-year period, per a Blue Cross Blue Shield Association analysis that was released last week. The new study shows that a major rise in patients being documented as having complex conditions led to the $942 million in additional medical care costs for Blue Cross and Blue Shield companies between 2023 and 2025. Okay, story here from Newsmax. Three Republican-led U.S. states are testing a new legal argument as they seek to restrict the distribution of abortion pills to residents who can obtain them from out-of-state providers. Louisiana, Alabama, and Arkansas have filed two lawsuits last week claiming that medical providers are creating a public nuisance by mailing abortion drugs over state lines, and that New York, California, and Massachusetts have aided that conduct by adopting shield laws protecting abortion providers from out-of-state prosecution and civil liability. Snyder, Texas became the 100th city in America to ban abortion. That vote was taken this past Monday, October the 5th. Kentucky abortions have dropped from 4,400 to just 5 after state bans abortion. That is wonderful news there. This is the brick and mortar abortions, but we know that the abortion pill is making its way across state lines everywhere. LifeNews.com reporting abortion-free New Mexico has confirmed that the Santa Fe Planned Parenthood location is not dispensing the abortion pill either in person or by telehealth appointment. And we understand undercover call placed by one Tara Shaver confirmed that the Santa Fe Planned Parenthood was not currently scheduling abortion appointments, could not confirm that services would resume there in the near future. Wisconsin, are you listening? Wisconsin, are you listening? This from the Milwaukee Journal Sentinel. Democratic candidate for governor David Crowley is pushing for a constitutional amendment that his campaign says would establish a right to abortion access in Wisconsin, potentially opening the door to overturning the state law that limits abortion access to 20 weeks of pregnancy. Crowley, who is the Milwaukee County executive, proposing the amendment idea to lawmakers in the last month of the election as he seeks to draw a contrast with Republican candidate for governor Tom Tiffany. David Crowley.

0: pushing a constitutional amendment in the state of Wisconsin to creating a right to abortion. And in California, LifeNews.com reporting the California Governor Gavin Newsom has signed a law expanding his mandate, forcing every public California college and university to sell abortion pills, even though none of them offer prenatal care. The new law that Newsom signed takes effect January 1st, 2029. If the legislation appropriates the funding, colleges that are ready to operate a student health center must sell the abortion pill on site by telehealth through a contracted provider or by directing students to an off-campus center with follow-up on campus and must post the abortion pill availability on their websites. And in Canada, Christian Post reporting a woman in her 70s felt she could no longer offer value to her family because she lost her cooking ability, was reportedly approved for euthanasia in Canada, prompting doctors in Toronto to raise the alarm at the ease with which Canadians can undergo physician-assisted suicide. Oh, friends, there's so much more here, but I want to take time to open up the phone lines. If you want to call on these or other current event stories, our phone number to Crosstalk, 800-733-9829. That's 800-733-9829. 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
1: 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I was reading the news this morning, and I saw where there is a suspected plague outbreak erupting in Russia. I saw another article. France is blowing up, and we saw a red-green alliance is burning Western systems down. Then I saw another one about Hormuz and that gridlock there and food prices and the concern about, well, not just food inflation, but a lack of food. And as I studied from one report to another, including one about a federal judge declaring that flock cameras is indiscriminate mass surveillance, and then another one about debasing the dollar and massive inflation, I thought this sounds like Revelation chapter 6, the four horsemen of the apocalypse. My friends, the stage is being set for what I think is coming, the tribulation. But before that, the church must be removed. Are you preaching the gospel? Are you making sure your family and friends know the Lord? Because I believe the hour is late.
0: Well, surprise, surprise, surprise. A post-millennial reporting Kamaz High School runner who finished 76th in a boys' junior varsity race. Well, he began competing in the girls' division weeks later, placing second in a field of 195 before winning a girls' varsity race. This comes as Washington voters prepare to decide an initiative protecting girl sports. Washington, can you believe that? Oh, it was 76 with the boys, but yeah, we'll take the prize here, winning against the girls. And also from the Washington Stand, a newly enacted law in California requires virtually all employers to give employees anti-hate speech training, raising red flags as experts say that the mandate could force churches to provide training that conflicts with sincerely held biblical beliefs regarding sexuality, gender, and marriage. Late last month, California Governor Newsom signed into law AB 1803, a measure that requires all employers with five or more workers, including all churches and other nonprofit religious organizations, to provide employees with, quote, anti-hate speech instruction. Taking your calls here today on Crosstalk, we begin with Alice in Arkansas. You're on the air, Alice.
2: Oh, hello. Thank you so much for taking my call. I'd really like to talk about when Alex Newman was on, because there's so much spiritual wickedness in high places. And it just made, I can't help but think about Sodom and Gomorrah. And then all the abortions going on. You know, if God be for us, who can be against us? But this nation needs a revival so desperately, desperately to take place. I don't know what else to say except God help us, help those that say they're Christian not to be lukewarm. There's a warning there. Some have been taken captive by Satan at his will, But God will forgive, and God wants to help America.
3: Thank
2: I know
3: you,
2: He does.
3: Thank
2: it's
3: you, Alice.

0: repent.
1: If only we would repent. Thank you so much, Alice. Mark in Tucson, Arizona, you're on the air.
2: Yeah, Jim, I'm very skeptical of Trump resorting back to diplomacy with Iran prior to the midterm. Iran has already showed their lack of trust during the memorandum of understanding. So I'm not saying that Iran will pull a stunt, but I am very leery that they have a game plan ready to go to undermine Trump. I think bottom line is it's going to take an ultimatum, not diplomacy.
1: Yeah,
2: that's my opinion.
1: And you know, Mark, one of the things that they're seeking to do is to keep President Trump in low ratings across the country, so that there is an overthrow in our House and Senate, and that's part of the goals that they have as well in Iran.
2: Yeah, and I would think that he would understand that. And again, I think too much of the American public does not see the big picture behind all this. They're more worried about gas prices and instead of the big picture. So that's where I think we're at right now.
1: Thank you, Mark. Let's go to another Mark in Newark, Ohio. Mark, you're on the air.
3: Yeah, you talked about that boy that took second in the girls' race.
1: Yeah.
3: And he was 76 in the boys' race.
1: Mm-hmm.
3: I mean, he ought to feel pretty stupid because he can't even beat a girl.
1: Yeah, well, he did propel himself to first place then afterwards as well in another race but he went.
3: He ought to be embarrassed just to do that.
1: Yeah, yeah.
3: So he lost. It was a loss proposition for him.
1: Thank you, Mark, for your thoughts here today. Daily Signal is reporting under Mayor Zoran Mamdani's leadership, New York City plans to spend, listen to this, $8.9 million on contracts to fund irreversible transgender procedures for minors. The procurement notice in the city record says there is a compelling need for gender-affirming care services that cannot be met timely by competitive sealed proposals. The New York City Department of Health and Mental Hygiene will contract with organizations providing or facilitating the provision of gender-affirming care to patients under age 18. This includes the prescription, administration of puberty blockers, and hormone replacement therapy to all minor patients for whom such services are medically necessary based on the prevailing standards of care, the notice says. This is part of Mamdani's $15 million sex change initiative announced in June for children and adults. Wow. And this also coming to us from the New York Post, a troubled one-time Marine recruit who was transitioning to live as a trans woman has admitted to stabbing a hiker to death in Arizona, having told police that she was what I wanted to look like. Zion Teasley, 25 years old, pleaded guilty to murdering a beauty technician, Lauren Heike, in a deal that took the death penalty off the table. The felon, who had left the Marines just months after going through boot camp, will instead spend the rest of his life in prison for killing the hiker, who was found dead by neighbors at the foot of a barbed wire fence with 15 stab wounds off a Phoenix trail. He said he was depressed by seeing beautiful women because he was stuck being a man. And also, friends, we have from the College Fix, University of Minnesota Institute, behind the controversial My Gender Dolls project, also shows young children coloring books that include pages with children that are not clothed, who clinicians refer to as gender creative. The College Fix recently reviewed two videos posted in 2025 on the university's Eli Coleman Institute for Sexual and Gender Health website, and they tout themselves as a world leader in gender research, and here they are showing young children coloring books with naked, gender-confused kids, and the videos are there to show it. And friends, there's so much more here. I wish we had more time. By the way, the Halloween industry is predicting record revenues right now. U.S. spending on Halloween will surge to a record $13.5 billion this year, reports the Washington Times. That includes spending on candy, decorations, costumes, and greeting cards. Greeting cards? With spending per person jumping.

0: $1,069. 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And then what we wonder why it is that we have prayers going before city councils that are saying, Hail Satan, because we honor Satan with the worship of Halloween and the participation, the gore, the death that we are infatuated with here across this land. Friends, we need to turn to Jesus. Jesus is the answer. I trust you're in his word. And by the way, it's Friday. The Lord's Day is coming. And I trust you'll be in a Bible-believing, Bible-teaching local church. Thanks for listening.
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0: With SRN News, I'm Mary Rose. Hurricane Isaias, live tracker, major Category 2 storm, expected to make landfall along the Gulf Coast this evening. Evacuations ordered in Alabama and Florida. Officials are urging coastal residents from Mississippi to the Florida Panhandle to take the season's first Atlantic hurricane seriously. Lisa Carton reporting.
1: Hurricane Isaias has begun impacting the Gulf Coast as the storm heads towards the region. The National Hurricane Center reports it remains a Category 3 storm and is close to 50 miles south of Pensacola, Florida. The system is packing winds of 115 miles an hour and heading north at 18 miles an hour. A hurricane warning is in effect from Louisiana to the Florida Panhandle, where forecasters are warning of storm surge along the coast and life-threatening inundation over the next day and a half.
0: Tempers flared during a U.S. Senate debate in Grand Rapids, Michigan.
2: A fiery debate between Republican Mike Rogers and Democrat Abdul El-Sayed. Rogers calling El-Sayed a con man for describing himself as a doctor despite not having a medical license. And on the topic of campaign funds, Rogers saying this.
3: So that means you're bought off by George Soros' family. That means that you're bought off by Hamas, Hezbollah, Al-Qaeda. Those people who are supporting you, pour that money into your campaign.
4: This is
3: You begged Chuck Schumer. Matter of fact, you had to sneak by the trash cans in the back of the building to beg for that money.
2: Laura Winters reporting.
0: The University of Michigan's October report shows consumer confidence lowered this month, with Republicans believing it is a stark reminder of why voters are demanding a return to President Trump's America First agenda. This is SRN News. Even as America heads toward our midterm elections, the votes are already in on one important decision. There's a spiritual awakening in our country. As the thirst for religious freedom has helped millions of Americans turn to Christ for answers, here's Dr. Jack Graham, senior pastor at Prestonwood Baptist Church in Dallas.
5: I love our country, and if you love Jesus, you should love your country, whatever your country is, I believe. And it's not perfect. It's not a perfect nation, but it's a nation where we have been given unbelievable opportunity to preach the gospel, to grow our churches, and I'm just praying that there will be a celebration of America and what has happened in the past, but also that we would unite together as Christians and as churches. And you're doing a great part in doing that with media, with Salem, because it's just so very important that Christians stand up for truth in this generation. I don't know how much longer we will have America if we don't.
0: This is SRN News.
6: 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Be still and know that I am God. I will be exalted among the heathen. I will be exalted in the earth. God's encouragement from the Bible

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1: We continue now in our reading through the Scriptures. We're in 1 Kings. We've just finished 2 Chronicles. 1 and 2 Chronicles were written from the point of view of the priests. They cover the same history as 1 and 2 Kings cover, but they cover it from the priestly point of view and emphasis upon the temple and the worship. 1 and 2 Kings are going to be covering it from the king's point of view, from the political viewpoint, as it were. It's the same material. There'll be more detail, but we're going to be reading the same information. We're running into the same people as we read. 1 Kings chapter 1. Now King David was old and stricken in years, and they covered him with clothes, but he gat no heat. Wherefore his servants said unto him, Let there be sought for my lord the king a young virgin, and let her stand before the king, and let her cherish him, and let her lie in thy bosom, that my lord the king may get heat. So they sought for a fair damsel throughout all the coasts of Israel, and found Abishag, a Shunammite, and brought her to the king. And the damsel was very fair and cherished the king and ministered to him, but the king knew her not. Then Adonijah, the son of Haggith, exalted himself, saying, I will be king. And he prepared him chariots and horsemen and 50 men to run before him. And his father had not displeased him at any time in saying, Why hast thou done so? And he also was a very goodly man. And his mother bare him after Absalom. And he conferred with Joab, the son of Zeruiah, and with Abiathar the priest. And they, following Adonijah, helped him. But Zadok the priest, and Benaiah the son of Jehoiada, and Nathan the prophet, and Shimei and Rei, and the mighty men which belonged to David, were not with Adonijah. And Adonijah slew sheep and oxen and fat cattle by the stone of Zoheleth, which is by Enrogel, and called all his brethren the king's sons, and all the men of Judah, the king's servants. But Nathan the prophet, and Benaiah, and the mighty men, and Solomon his brother, he called not. Wherefore Nathan spake unto Bathsheba, the mother of Solomon, saying, Hast thou not heard that Adonijah, the son of Haggith, doth reign, and David our Lord knoweth it not? Now therefore come, let me, I pray thee, give thee counsel, that thou mayest save thine own life and the life of thy son Solomon. Go and get thee in unto King David, and say unto him, Didst not thou, my lord, O king, swear unto thine handmaid, saying, Assuredly Solomon thy son shall reign after me, and he shall sit upon my throne? Why then doth Adonijah reign? Behold, while thou yet talkest there with the king, I also will come in after thee and confirm thy words. And Bathsheba went in unto the king into the chamber, and the king was very old, and Abishag the Shunammite ministered unto the king. And Bathsheba bowed and did obeisance unto the king, and the king said, What wouldest thou? And she said unto him, My lord, thou swearest by the Lord thy God unto thine handmaid, saying, Assuredly Solomon thy son shall reign after me, and he shall sit upon my throne. And now, behold, Adonijah reigneth. And now, my lord the king, thou knowest it not. And he hath slain oxen and fat cattle and sheep in abundance, and hath called all the sons of the king, and Abiathar the priest, and Joab the captain of the host, but Solomon thy servant hath he not called. And thou, my Lord, O King, the eyes of all Israel are upon thee, that thou shouldest tell them who shall sit on the throne of my Lord the King after him. Otherwise it shall come to pass, when my Lord the King shall sleep with his fathers, that I and my son Solomon shall be counted offenders. And lo, while she yet talked with the king, Nathan the prophet also came in. And they told the king, saying, Behold, Nathan the prophet. And when he was come in before the king, he bowed himself before the king with his face to the ground. And Nathan said, My lord, O king, hast thou said Adonijah shall reign after me, and he shall sit upon my throne? For he is gone down this day, and hath slain oxen and fat cattle and sheep in abundance, and hath called all the king's sons and the captains of the hosts, and Abiathar the priest, and behold, they eat and drink before him, and say, God save King Adonijah. But me, even me, thy servant, and Zadok the priest, and Benaiah the son of Jehoiada, and thy servant Solomon, hath he not called? Is this thing done by my lord the king, and thou hast not showed it unto thy servant, who should sit on the throne of my lord the king after him? Then King David answered and said, Call me Bathsheba. And she came into the king's presence and stood before the king. And the king sware and said, As the Lord liveth that hath redeemed my soul out of all distress, even as I swear unto thee by the Lord God of Israel, saying, Assuredly Solomon thy son shall reign after me, and he shall sit upon my throne in my stead, even so will I certainly do this day. Then Bathsheba bowed with her face to the earth, and did reverence to the king, and said, Let my lord King David live forever. And King David said, Call me Zadok the priest, and Nathan the prophet, and Benaiah the son of Jehoiada. And they came before the king. The king also said unto them, Take with you the servants of your lord, and cause Solomon my son to ride upon mine own mule, and bring him down to Gion. And let Zadok the priest and Nathan the prophet anoint him their king over Israel. And blow ye with the trumpet and say, God save King Solomon. Then ye shall come up after him, that he may come and sit upon my throne. For he shall be king in my stead, and I have appointed him to be ruler over Israel and over Judah. And Benaiah, the son of Jehoiada, answered the king and said, Amen, the Lord God of my Lord the king say so too.

0: As the Lord hath been with my lord the king, even so be he with Solomon, and make his throne greater than the throne of my lord King David." So Zadok the priest, and Nathan the prophet, and Benaiah the son of Jehoiada, and the Kerethites and the Pelethites went down and caused Solomon to ride upon King David's mule and brought him to Gion. And Zadok the priest took an horn of oil out of the tabernacle and anointed Solomon. And they blew the trumpet, and all the people said, "God save King Solomon." And all the people came up after him, and the people piped with pipes and rejoiced with great joy, so that the earth rent with the sound of them. And Adonijah and all the guests that were with him heard it as they made an end of eating. And when Joab heard the sound of the trumpet, he said, "Wherefore is this noise of the city being in an uproar?" And while he yet spake, behold, Jonathan, the son of Abiathar, the priest, came. And Adonijah said unto him, "Come in, for thou art a valiant man and bringest good tidings." And Jonathan answered and said to Adonijah, "Verily our lord King David hath made Solomon king. And the king hath sent with him Zadok the priest, and Nathan the prophet, and Benaiah the son of Jehoiada, and the Kerethites and the Pelethites, and they have caused him to ride upon the king's mule. And Zadok the priest and Nathan the prophet have anointed him king in Gion. And they are come up from thence rejoicing, so that the city rang again. This is the noise that ye have heard. And also Solomon sitteth on the throne of the kingdom. And moreover, the king's servants came to bless our lord King David, saying, God make the name of Solomon better than thy name, and make his throne greater than thy throne. And the king bowed himself upon the bed. And also thus said the king, Blessed be the Lord God of Israel, which hath given one to sit on my throne this day, mine eyes even seeing it. And all the guests that were with Adonijah were afraid, and rose up and went every man his way. And Adonijah feared because of Solomon, and arose and went and caught hold on the horns of the altar. And it was told Solomon, saying, Behold, Adonijah feareth King Solomon, for lo, he hath caught hold on the horns of the altar, saying, Let King Solomon swear unto me today that he will not slay his servant with the sword. And Solomon said, If he will show himself a worthy man, there shall not an hair of him fall to the earth. But if wickedness shall be found in him, he shall die. So King Solomon sent, and they brought him down from the altar, and he came and bowed himself to King Solomon. And Solomon said unto him, Go to thine house. And here at the end of chapter 1 of 1 Kings, we'll end this reading. Solomon is now on the throne and in charge of the kingdom. And we'll continue in chapter 2 next time.
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2: Rob, what do you think about the pre-trib, pre-mill view of eschatology that people say is a recent view of eschatology, and therefore it's not a proper way to look at Bible prophecy?
4: Well, if you do some careful study of the scriptures, and you look carefully at the book of Acts, for instance, which over and over it says it's talking that they were preaching salvation or resurrection and the kingdom of God. Hmm. And so the kingdom of God is a crucial issue. And in the early days of the church, there are documents showing us this, they were taking a view that closely aligned with what we call dispensational today, but they just didn't title it that. That's a modern title, if you will, but not a modern teaching. And I can't stress enough how crucial it is to understand things. If I might, I'd like to really give one practical aspect of the difference between Calvinism's eschatology and a pre-mill, pre-trib dispensational eschatology, and how serious it is to the individual believer and how his outlook is on his future life here. One of the key points of Calvinism is called perseverance of the saints, and everybody makes it their own interpretation. The simple explanation has always been, for me growing up, was that once you are saved, you will always be saved. God will, you know, you're not going to turn away if you're a true believer. Well, if we look at Calvinism and we look at what's called the Great White Throne Judgment of Revelation 20, verses 11 through 15, now that's a very final event before the new heavens and earth. They stress the Great White Throne Judgment is a time where every human being will have to face God and give proof of what they did to show they were either the elect or not the elect. In other words, they've got to get like in a courtroom and prove that they're the elect to God himself. So the Calvinists would say, you better keep doing your works to prove that you're elect. Hmm. Well, that's basically salvation by works in reality. I would say the scripture says, by faith alone I accept Jesus Christ, that his work paid for my salvation by the shedding of his blood. Now, here's the key. When we get into Jude, we find out it tells us that God preserves us. In other words, like the little child walking down the street learning to walk, God's hand hangs on to him even when their feet go out from under them. In my case, or a biblicist's case, we know that God's going to keep us in our salvation with him. It isn't our effort. Well, that affects everything you do. It's very important to see that that's how that affects it. In the Calvinists, they rarely touch on eschatology, but the Great White Throne Judgment is a major teaching. And also, they stress in Revelation 12 that what you read about Revelation 12 is not Israel, it's the church. And therefore, they throw out all of the tribulation, the millennium. They throw that out because obviously that has to do with Israel. And the church is now Israel, and there is no nation of Israel anymore. That, again, has a major practical application in our world today and in our treatment and our outreach to Jewish people.
3: 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This is Jay Johnson inviting you to join us every Monday through Friday for Prophecy Today. Remember, the Lord Jesus is coming, and it could be today. So let's keep looking up until...
5: October 9th, Powerless. Have you ever found yourself in a manipulative relationship? I hope you haven't, but the sad reality is it's something that many of us can relate to. Manipulative relationships can be incredibly detrimental and scarring, yet they're difficult to detect. A manipulative person is self-seeking, often to cover feelings of fear, but the end result is control. Yet they gain power over others subtly. After all, few of us would surrender our rights to another if they outright demanded it. But we may be swayed into doing so a little at a time. The tactics of manipulation vary, but the end result is the same. We find ourselves enslaved to someone else's demands. Sin operates this same way. Sin lures us in and gains our affection until next thing we know, we're trapped under its control. But even here, when we feel powerless, there's hope. As David Charles discovered, he's going to share with us his true story on today's Unshackled Daily Devotional.
6: Don't ever think you have bad habits. The truth is, your bad habits have you. I know, because I was a four-time loser, and by law,

I should have been sent to prison for life. Instead, I was set free at prison for life. I was the oldest of 15, so my grandparents raised me and spoiled me. I got in trouble at 14 and was put on probation. Next came reform school. From there, I drifted, drinking, fighting.

0: thirst stayed with me. One night I stopped by a revival tent in town and listened. Jesus can change your life, the preacher said. I cried out to God for help and I went forward at the invitation. Afterward, the preacher explained new life to me. I was facing my fourth term in prison, which meant life, but I prayed and God let me serve only 13 months. I drank when I was released, and then I went home and saw my brother strung out on drugs. I spent that night letting God cleanse me of my past as I confessed every sin I could remember. Morning found me at peace with God, where I've been ever since, and that was nearly 30 years ago.
1: In John chapter 8, verses 34 through 36, Jesus says, "Verily, verily, I say unto you, whosoever committeth sin is the servant of sin. And the servant abideth not in the house forever, but the Son abideth ever. If the Son, therefore, shall make you free, ye shall be free indeed." Friend, even as Christians, we can live under sin's control. But God has promised to cleanse us and make us free if we ask. As we saw in David's story, however, it can't be a passive desire or a half-hearted decision. We must actively seek God's intervention because without Him, we are indeed powerless. 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And don't forget to tell your friends about Unshackled Daily Devotionals.
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3: It's not uncommon for our broadcasters to go and actually meet with listeners, pray with them personally, visit them in places like the hospitals, often like a pastor would do. Mm-hmm. 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
2: Yeah, they said, "At the end of last year, I was diagnosed with cancer and underwent surgery and treatment. I'm now in recovery, and as I look back, I believe God's love and the ministry of FEBC Korea helped me walk through each step with peace."
3: Walking through each step is important for his healing, but that's not really our goal. 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Actually, Wayne, the comfort and peace He provided wasn't through FEBC Korea. 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
2: We were the channel.
3: 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We encouraged, we visited, we prayed with, we walked him through the process of coming to know Jesus as Savior. And that's what this listener means when he says, God's life-giving word.
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6: From time to time, John MacArthur would set aside an evening service to answer questions from his congregation at Grace Community Church. And today, you'll get to listen in on one of those Q&A sessions. So stay here as John answers questions that perhaps you've had as you've studied God's Word. Here's the first question from a member of the congregation, and then you'll hear John's answer.
7: Now, the idea is not stump the pastor, okay? I mean, I know you can ask me things that I can't answer, but what we want to do is to deal with things that are of importance, and we'll do our best to give you an answer out of the Word of God. You know, in the book of Acts, it says Paul reasoned with them out of the Scripture. It means he dialogued with them, and one of the great teaching ways is question and answer. In fact, throughout the early years of the church, there was a developing question and answer mode in teaching that became sort of refined into what we know as catechism, which is a series of teachings based upon the question and answer process. So we just encourage you to feel free to ask a question, and we'll do our best to speak right to the point. Keep your question short. Don't give us a big, long, drawn-out thing, or we'll never get everybody's questions answered.
8: The Scripture I'd like to have explained, it's 1 Peter 3:21. The part where it says, and corresponding to that, baptism now saves you, not the removal of dirt from flesh, but the appeal to God for a good conscience.
7: Right. What that verse is saying is that Peter's just talked about, we're talking about 1 Peter 3:18, Christ has once suffered for sins, the just for the unjust, they might bring us to God, and so forth. And it talks about there Christ's provision of salvation. And then it says that when his body was on the cross dead, his spirit was alive, not the Holy Spirit there in verse 18, but his spirit. And he went and preached to the spirits in prison. And I believe these were demon beings, and the word preach is not to preach the gospel, euangelizo, but keruso, to proclaim a triumph. I believe that when he was dying on the cross, this is a marvelous truth, when he was dying on the cross, it looked to hell and the demons like perhaps they had won the victory. And so at the very moment when his body was dead, during that period of time, his spirit was alive, it says in verse 18, and he went right down into the prison where the spirits are kept. And you want to know what spirits they were? Verse 20 says they were the ones disobedient during the time of Noah. And you remember in those days, the time of Noah, God sent the flood because the sons of God commingled with the daughters of men. So they were spirit beings who cohabitated with women, creating a sort of a Rosemary baby race of people, and God destroyed them all in the flood. So these are demon spirits. That's all you really need to know. He went into the place, proclaimed a triumph over the demon spirits, even in the midst of his death. And then it talks about the ark in which people were saved by water. The ark then becomes a symbol. And in verse 21, the like figure unto which even baptism doth also now save us. But it is not the putting away of the filth of the flesh. In other words, he is saying that as that ark was saved in water, so are we saved in water.

0: but it is not external water. You see that? It's not the water that washes the flesh, the physical body. Not that at all. But it is that purification of the conscience. It is the purification of the conscience that he's really referring to. In other words, it's symbolic. As the ship was saved by the water, it floated on the water was its salvation. So we are saved by a certain kind of being in water. But it is not the water of the physical baptism. What water is it? Titus 3:5 tells us. Not by works of righteousness which we have done, but according to his mercy he saved us, here it comes, by the washing of regeneration. Okay? It's that washing of the heart. Now you go back with Peter and you go back with Paul to a Jewish concept that really starts in the New Testament with Nicodemus, doesn't it? Jesus says you must be born of what? Water, John 3, Spirit. Now, what water was that? Well, what would Nicodemus understand? Nicodemus was a Jew. He was the teacher in Israel. He was an erudite scholar of the Old Testament. And he would know that back in Ezekiel's prophecy, in chapter 36, Ezekiel said, someday God is going to come in a unique way, and he is going to wash you with clean water. Take out the stony heart of flesh and give you a heart of flesh, and put his spirit within you. So Nicodemus knew that someday the Messiah would come, and he would do a washing work in the heart and plant the spirit. That's the water and the spirit of John 3. And so water, which always in the Old Testament, outward cleansing symbolized inward cleansing, always does the same in the New. So that the ark then becomes a figure of being saved through a water. And that water is not an external baptism. This verse in Peter argues against baptismal regeneration, but rather a washing of the heart through the working of God in forgiveness through Christ. Okay?
1: Okay, thank you.
0: Good question. Yes.
2: My question is, did God establish salvation on the basis of faith because of Adam and Eve's lack of faith?
0: Did God establish salvation on the basis of faith because of Adam and Eve's lack of faith? No, I don't think so. Now you're into a very difficult area of theology, which is known as lapsarianism, right? Sublapsarianism, supralapsarianism, or infralapsarianism. Doesn't that bless your heart? And what it basically means is, you're really asking the question, did God establish salvation because of what Adam and Eve did? Or did God establish salvation before Adam and Eve did anything? And what did God establish first? And what is the sequence and what is the order? And the answer to all of that is, I don't know. But some people are sublapsarian, some people are infralapsarian, some people are supralapsarian, and then there are Labrador retrievers. And I really don't... I'm really not able to tell you what God did first. So I tend to say that God didn't do anything as a reaction to what men did. I believe that the reason God has given us salvation by faith, just simply, is because it most exalts Him, because it eliminates anything that we might do, right?
3: Hi, my name's Alan Gordon, and I just moved here from Florida, and before I moved, a lot of people said that if I came to this church, that they believe in election, and I don't understand it completely, and I'd like to get it cleared up, because so far what I do understand, it seems right.
0: Okay. Welcome. We're glad to have you from Florida. God bless you. Thanks for coming. Election. Well, this is easy. Let's see. And in other words, what people always ask, and I'll frame the question for you, Al. Are we chosen to be saved, or do we choose ourselves to be saved, right?
3: Right.
0: Did I come to Jesus Christ because I was irresistibly drawn by God and had nothing to do with it, or did I come to Christ because my heart said, I want to come to Christ? And the answer is yes. Isn't that simple? Now, let me see if I can explain it to you simply, okay? The Bible teaches election. It uses that word many times. It says we are elect according to the foreknowledge of God. It says we were chosen in Him before the foundation of the world. It says our names are written in the Lamb's Book of Life.

before the foundation of the world. It says, you have not chosen me, but I have chosen you and ordained you. In the book of Acts, it says that God said, I have much people in that city, people who weren't even saved yet, but he had his name on them to be saved. You cannot deny election. Ephesians 1, chosen in him before the foundation of the world. We know we are elect. So when you come to a passage on election, you preach it with all your heart. You just preach it. It's there. You can't argue with it. We're elect, chosen by God. Nobody ever came to Jesus Christ except the Father did what? Draw him. So we are saved because of God's predetermined love. And that's it. I mean, we are elect of God, and what a marvelous thing that is. And that's so important in the doctrine of security, because if he elects us, he's going to hold us, right? All right. So we teach that, and we preach that. And when you come across a passage on election, you just preach it fully and completely, because that's what the Bible teaches. But the Bible also teaches human volition. Jesus said, you will not come to me that you might have life. Jesus said, O Jerusalem, Jerusalem, how oft I would have gathered thee as a hen gathereth her brood, and you would not. In other words, Jesus on the one hand said, you can't come to me unless the Father draws you, and on the other hand, if you don't come, you're to be blamed. Now, in our minds, those seem like opposites, don't they? Paradoxes, unresolvable. And they really are. Over here, if you're saved, it's by God's election, and over here, if you're damned, it's your own choice. Now, let me tell you something. That shouldn't be a problem for you because of this. God's mind is greater than our mind, right? If I could understand everything, I'd be God, and if I was God, the world would really be in bad shape. But man loves to think he's God. He wants everything to fit into his mind, so what he does is take those kinds of things and try to find a truth in the middle that accommodates both, and in the end, he destroys both. And so you come up with this thing where, well, you see, God looks down the road and he says, uh-huh, I see the way they're going. I know what's going to happen. Boy, they're going to go over there, and so I just won't elect them because I can see that. And so God becomes the victim of the things that men do. That isn't what the Bible teaches. If you deny election, you've denied something in the Bible. If you deny the choice of man, where it says, whosoever will, let him come, taketh the water of life freely, Revelation 22, you can't deny either one. You leave them there, and if you try to harmonize them in the middle, you've destroyed both of them. See, just leave them there. You say, but I don't understand. That's good. You know what that proves? You're not God, and that makes us all very comfortable. And I'll tell you another thing. John Murray, the theologian in Westminster Seminary, says there is an apparent paradox in every biblical doctrine, every major biblical doctrine. For example, I'll ask you a simple question. Who wrote Romans? Who wrote Romans? Paul? God? Holy Spirit? Who? Did Paul write a verse, and then God write a verse, then Paul write a verse, and God write a verse? You say, was it all the Holy Spirit? Is every word in Romans from the mind of the Holy Spirit? Yes. Is every word in Romans from the mind of the Apostle Paul and his heart and his vocabulary? Yes. Who wrote it? Well, it's all God, and it's all Paul. Well, how can it be all God and all Paul? Well, it can't be in our human thinking. That's paradoxical, but it is. Let me ask you this. Was Jesus God or man? Yes. Half God, half man? What's half a man? What's half a God? A nothing. He was 100% God, 100% man. You can't be that. That's right. It's paradoxical. But if you try to make it in the middle and mix it and take away a little of his deity and a little of his humanity to come up with a hybrid, what have you just done? You've destroyed the person of Jesus Christ. So you leave it alone. And you say to yourself, I can't know that. The secret things belong to the Lord. Deuteronomy 29:29, I will not play God and assume that everything has to fit into my computer to be true. I'll ask you another question. Who lives your Christian life? Who does? Do you? Are you out there saying, I'm going to live my Christian life if it kills me? You say, no, it's Christ in me. I don't do anything. I just flop, and he does it all. No, no, no. See? I am crucified with Christ. Nevertheless, I live. Yet not I. But Christ lives in. It's the same paradox. See, whenever you try to reduce the truth of God down to the human brain, you're going to have some stuff left over. You understand that? And consequently, you've got to be able to allow for what we call divine tension.

0: Just leave it there. Bible teaches election. Bible teaches human choice. Let it teach both. God understands how it all goes together. We don't. That's a matter of faith, isn't it? Don't come up with something in the middle. You destroy both. So people who want to say, oh, we can't believe in election because it messes us up on this end, are really doing what they have no right to do. They're saying we've got to reduce God to our own thinking processes and assume that he's going to do only the things that we can fully understand. And that's not so. Okay? Good.
1: Yeah, John, concerning last week's teaching on the illumination of the Spirit of the Scriptures, how do we understand that so many Spirit-filled and studious men come up with so many different doctrines about
0: everything? Yeah, that's a good question. Why is it that good men disagree, right? If it's the Spirit of God who's our teacher? Okay, let me tell you, and this is hard to, to clarify in a simple way, but look at this. We're all going to be wrong somewhere because we lack perfection. True? I know I have errors in my theology. I just don't know where they are. If I knew where they were, I'd change them. I'm working real hard, and I believe everything I say. I really do, and I preach it that way. Don't you get the idea that I really believe what I say? Now, I know that I'm imperfect, and so no one person is the repository of all divine truth. And I say that to say this, that all of us are made to some extent incapacitated because of our humanness. And so there will be times, for example, when we're working on a passage, when we're interpreting a passage, that it'll go into our permanent file and we've done less than adequate scholarship on that passage. And so that part of what we've done may not be truly representative of what that text teaches. So you're dealing, one, with the human element. Secondly, the reason there's disagreement is because of background and presuppositions. In other words, men are raised in a certain environment with certain definitions and parameters in life and certain presuppositions. The hardest thing in Bible study is to divorce yourself from all your presuppositions and take every text purely on its own merit. We tend to go into the text with all of our preconceived ideas and then fit this thing into the system that's already been developed, rather than to keep the system open enough to take what that thing says. Thirdly, I think there's a very important reason why good men don't agree, and that's because many good men don't really dig deep enough, and they're too superficial. And if they really were faithful to dig with great diligence, they'd find themselves coming together much more than they do. And that's important. The fourth reason that good men don't agree is because some texts are obscure and difficult to interpret. And since you can't really be utterly, absolutely dogmatic about them, there is room for latitude at that point. But the thing that is so wonderful in all of this is that those who represent the Word of God and who believe the Word of God and who teach the Word of God as the Word of God and love the Lord Jesus Christ will have differences, but they will inevitably be peripheral differences. The core of the main line of God's revealed truth will be there, see. And the differences will come through their background, through their scholarship, adequate or inadequate, through their presuppositions, through their diligence or lack of it, through the fact that this text doesn't have enough information for us to really know. But I think that good men basically agree right down the line. I stand in a historic context. I'm basically teaching you what has been the main line doctrine of the church since Jesus Christ. And I haven't deviated from that. Oh, there may be some passages where I'll go off a little bit here and there from somebody else's teaching, but the heart and soul of the message of the Word of God is intact. And the other reasons that I gave you will explain why those variations appear. Really, what we need to do is work harder and get rid of our preset presuppositions. That really helps. Yes.
2: I've never really understood the passage in Luke 5, 36 to 39 about the new wine and the old bottles. So I'd like some explanation. Thank you.
0: Okay. Luke 5, 36, he spoke also a parable to them. No man puts a piece of new garment on an old. If so, then both the new makes a tear, and the piece that was torn out of the new agreeth not with the old. No man puts new wine into old wineskins, else the new wine will burst the wineskins, be spilled, the wineskins perish. New wine must be put in new wineskins, and both are preserved, and so forth. Okay. What it's saying is, if you ladies who know about this, you get an old piece of garment, you put a new

0: patch in it and it'll rip the old up, won't it? Can't put a new patch in an old garment. You get an old wineskin that's had wine in it for a long time. In those days, in that culture, we don't do things like that anymore. But what would happen is once it was emptied, it would sit and it would dry and crack. If you then poured liquid into it, what would happen? Well, it would leak. You have to have a new, supple, soft wineskin to handle that. And I think this is so important because now I also did a tape on that, Tom, in Matthew 9, by the way, because his parallel is there. But what Jesus is saying is so vital. He says when he came into the world, he is saying, look, I am not here as an addendum to Judaism. I am not here to put some new wine in old wineskins. I am here with a new covenant. And I think he's representing his ministry not as something that in any way in the earth can fit into Pharisaic Judaism as it existed in the land of Israel. That's really what he's saying. There's no way that I can accommodate the system that is. And he was really calling men to come out totally from that self-righteous, legalistic, works-centered system that was Judaism. He wasn't accommodating himself to that in any way, shape, or form. What he brought was something new, and it had to come in a new package, didn't it? It couldn't be contained by that old self-righteous works system. That's the essence of what he's saying, I think, in that parable. Yes?
1: I have a question that's been racking my mind for a while. And that is, did the prayer of Moses on behalf of the people in Exodus 32 change the mind of an omniscient, sovereign, immutable God?
0: No. No, it didn't change his mind. What you have to understand in the scripture is that God relates to us in human terms, okay? In other words, when it says it repented God that he made man, did God really repent? No, but we understand that means that on the surface it appears as though God was sorry about something that he had done. He felt sorry that he even made man. What that means is that God is not ipso facto saying, I am sorry I made man, like he did something wrong, but he's relating to us in a human emotion that helps us identify with what God was feeling when he saw people turning their back on him. Okay? Now, when Moses prays to God on Israel's behalf or to spare the people, you know, if there's just a few righteous, Abraham did the same thing, you remember, in Sodom and Gomorrah. The same kind of thing, if you can just find a few, will you spare them, and so forth and so on. God is not changing his mind. God is not altering his behavior. God is not changing the plan. But from the human viewpoint, prayer appears to have that effect on God. And so God talks to us in those human terms so that we can perceive that can be understood that way. For example, the Bible says the eyes of the Lord run to and fro throughout the earth. Does God have eyes? No, but if it said God uses his glips to fricass, we don't know what that is. But if it says he uses his eyes to see, we perceive then that he is able to take in information. Or it says the arm of the Lord is not short and he can't heal, he doesn't have arm. It says his ear is not deaf, that he does not hear. In fact, it even says that he covers us with his feathers, and it doesn't mean that God is a chicken or a duck or whatever. But God reduces himself, and this is very important. It's what's called an anthropomorphism. That comes from two Greek words, anthropos, man, morphe, body, terms of the body of a man. God reveals himself to us in terms that are understood in human life so that we can perceive what is happening from the only vantage point that we could ever perceive it. And that's on human terms. So it is not to say that God changes his mind or alters his position or alters his view. It is to say that it appears that way from the human viewpoint. When, for example, in any time you pray, right? Let's say a sequence is going on and you pray and the Lord heals somebody. Did God change his mind? Would God have healed the person anyway? That's a very difficult question because the will of God ultimately was to heal the person. So whether you prayed or not, what would God have done? Healed the person, except for the fact that your praying was part of the process for God to heal the person. So that was in the plan too. Very difficult. Now you're trying to unscrew the unscrutable.
1: So when God told Moses that I will destroy these people, right, even if Moses had not prayed, God would not have destroyed the people.
0: No, because you can't say if he hadn't prayed because he did pray. In other words, God is talking to Moses in human terms to draw him to pray for the people. That's part of the plan. God knew what he would do in the end. But again, God is reducing himself to a conversation perceivable to the human mind. It's the only way we can understand God. Okay? And it's

0: Leave some, Dan, I grant you, leave some tough areas out there. But someday we'll know as we're known, right? Okay.
1: You're listening to Grace to You, the Bible teaching ministry of John MacArthur. Thanks for being with us. We broke from our regular schedule to air a special time of Bible questions and answers recorded at the church John led in Southern California for 56 years. And you know, friend, one of the benefits of a Q&A session like today's is that it shows just how comprehensive and thoroughly sufficient Scripture is. Yes, the Bible raises a lot of questions, but it also answers them. More important, it has the power to transform you and me. Here's what John had to say about that in our studio some years ago.
2: I enjoy the Q&A sessions, and I feel comfortable doing it because of the fact that all the answers are in the one book. So I might not be able to answer philosophical questions because I would have to be widely read to understand philosophy. But when it comes to biblical questions, having spent my life in the Bible, I know essentially what God's Word says about most people's questions. The point of writing the MacArthur Study Bible Notes was to put the answers in the Bible so that people don't need to ask the questions.
1: Right. They ask them anyway, though.
2: Well, they always want to go beyond what you give an answer in the notes in the MacArthur Study Bible, and that's fine as far as it goes, but that leads to other questions,
1: right.
2: And that's great. I love that as well. But a good place to start with all your questions, and if you're reading the Bible, you will have questions. A great place to start getting answers is with the copy of the MacArthur Study Bible. There are 25,000 footnotes on every single page explaining what you're reading in the Scripture, giving you background, culture, geography, language. That all is part of getting to the meaning of the text, explaining hard-to-understand passages and all those kinds of things.
1: Yes, friend, the MacArthur Study Bible is an all-in-one spiritual library that can help you understand God's Word like never before. 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
2: Two boys were arguing. It was getting serious. Finally, the deacon's son said to the preacher's son, "It's time one of us acted like a Christian. How about you?" It's always the other person. If we must condemn, let's condemn our own imperfections. If we must criticize, let's criticize our own faults. We can do more for others by correcting our own faults than by trying to correct theirs. The Bible says anyone who says he's a Christian should live as Christ did. If we can't claim to be Christ-like, let's aim to be Christ-like.
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4: This is Getting God's Message, and I'm Lud Golds. While reading the book of Titus, I noticed Paul has a recurring theme throughout the book, doing what is good. It is mentioned 8 times. Reflecting on each reference, I came up with 4 main points that cover what Paul said. Some are unfit to do anything good. God wants us to be ready to do what is good. God's ultimate objective is that we are eager to do what is good. We need to teach other believers what is good and how to do it. Chapter 1 concludes with Paul saying unbelievers are unfit for doing good. This is why Paul said all his good deeds before he was a Christian amounted to nothing more than a heap of rubbish. Isaiah 64:6 says the same thing. God, however, wants us to do what is good. How can we get ready to do what is good? First, we need to believe in Jesus Christ as our Savior. Then we need to devote ourselves to doing what is good. For that, we need mature believers to teach us. Older women teaching younger women and mature men teaching younger men, primarily by example. Once we learn how, we need to devote ourselves to doing what is good as a way of life. The more doing what is good becomes a way of life, you'll find yourself eager to do what is good. In fact, you'll begin loving to do what is good. This is the level of growth required for being an elder in the church. In our next visit, we'll share some thoughts about teaching others what is good and how to do it. If you'd like to review this message, go to my website, gettinggodsmessage.org, and click on the archives.

In Psalm 63, David said, "My soul shall be satisfied as with marrow and fatness, and my mouth shall praise thee with joyful lips, when I remember thee upon my bed, and meditate on thee in the night watches." To help you focus your thoughts upon God at the close of this day, we bring you this devotional meditation, From Morning and Evening, by Charles Haddon Spurgeon, the great English preacher of the 19th century. This evening's text is found in Matthew chapter 15 and verse 23. "But he answered her not a word." Genuine seekers who as yet have not obtained the blessing may take comfort from the story before us. The Savior did not at once bestow the blessing, even though the woman had great faith in him. He intended to give it, but he waited a while. He answered her not a word. Were not her prayers good? Never better in the world. Was not her case needy? Sorrowfully needy. Did she not feel her need sufficiently? She felt it overwhelmingly. Was she not earnest enough? She was intensely so. Had she no faith? She had such a high degree of it that even Jesus wondered and said, "O woman, great is thy faith." See then, although it is true that faith brings peace, yet it does not always bring it instantaneously.

There may be certain reasons calling for the trial of faith rather than the reward of faith. Genuine faith may be in the soul like a hidden seed, but as yet it may not have budded and blossomed into joy and peace. A painful silence from the Savior is the grievous trial of many a seeking soul. But heavier still is the affliction of a harsh, cutting reply such as this: "It is not meet to take the children's bread and to cast it to dogs." Many, in waiting upon the Lord, find immediate delight. But this is not the case with all. Some, like the jailer, are in a moment turned from darkness to light. But others are plants of slower growth. A deeper sense of sin may be given to you instead of a sense of pardon, and in such a case you will need patience to bear the heavy blow. Ah, poor heart, though Christ beat and bruise thee, or even slay thee, trust him. Though he should give thee an angry word, believe in the love of his heart. Do not, I beseech thee, give up seeking or trusting my Master, because thou hast not yet obtained the conscious joy which thou longest for. Cast thyself on him, and perseveringly depend, even where thou canst not rejoicingly hope. This meditation was taken from Morning and Evening by C.H. Spurgeon. Please listen each evening at this same time for Morning and Evening.

0: With SRN News, I'm Ron Taylor. Hurricane Isaias has made landfall with the eye of the now Category 1 storm crossing the coastline of the western Florida panhandle near Destin. Florida Republican Senator Rick Scott says now is the time to continue to hunker down.
1: Floridians are smart. They've been evacuating. You know, now it's too late to evacuate now. Now you've got a shelter in place. The goal here is nobody die. The whole goal is you keep everybody alive.
0: Parts of the area still under a flash flood emergency as severe winds, gusts, storm surges, and heavy rain lash the coast. The storm is still packing maximum sustained winds of just under 105 miles per hour as it slows down. Hundreds of thousands are without power across Florida and Alabama. Senator Rick Scott says help is on the way.
1: The cavalry's coming. Florida Power and Light has 12,000 people. Our fire chief's around. We got search and rescue. People are going to be coming in tomorrow, but you have got to be safe.
0: Football Hall of Famer Mike Ditka has passed away at the age of 86.
2: Ditka coached the Chicago Bears when they won Super Bowl XX. As a player, he was drafted fifth overall by the Bears in the 1961 NFL Draft. He also played for the Philadelphia Eagles and Dallas Cowboys and went on to become the first tight end to be inducted into the Pro Football Hall of Fame. In a statement, his family said, quote, "While the world knew Mike as a Hall of Fame football player, legendary coach, and leader of the Chicago Bears Super Bowl XX championship team, we knew him as the heart of our family." I'm at Mattinson.
0: A new name is in the mix for the White House briefing room.
3: President Trump has tapped conservative commentator Katie Zachariah to become press secretary. Officials have not said whether she has taken the job. Zachariah had a short stint speaking for Homeland Security and now handles communications for Truth Social. The seat has sat empty since Caroline Leavitt stepped down in late August. Willie Nelson, Washington.
0: This is SRN News. Back in 2005, Austin, Texas resident Daniel Geraci, like everyone in his city, was busy helping over 6,000 families that had flooded into Austin in the wake of the massive Hurricane Katrina. He tells SRN News that the refugee crisis in Austin was a turning point in his life.
4: It was in the middle of that that the Lord downloaded a vision about a crisis response church network model that ultimately led to launching the Austin Disaster Relief Network that built to well over 200 churches, and we've trained well over 10,000 Christian volunteers to mobilize the body of Christ to begin responding to all types of crisis, mostly disasters.
0: Geraci's initial church outreach became a blessing to many, since over the next decades, Austin, Texas experienced many major disasters, with three of those being catastrophic. In our next report, we'll learn how Geraci's vision has expanded to churches nationwide. I'm Ron Taylor, and this is SRN News. Starbucks.
5: 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Be still and know that I am God. I will be exalted among the heathen. I will be exalted in the earth. God's encouragement from the Bible, Psalm 46, verse 10.
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9: How do you do? 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And if you make mistakes in your life, you get to try again in your next life until you eventually reach godhood. That's what one woman believed, until the day her heart and mind and very life were unshackled.

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1: Have you ever seen a place like this?
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1: How many followers does he have?
3: Over 20 million, mostly here in India. But he also has devotees from all around the world.
4: Why is there so much smoke in the air?
3: It's incense, constantly burning in the temple to our guru, Sai Baba, who sits on the throne.
4: Why is he looking at me?
3: He is. That means he wants to meet us. Swami, may I introduce my sister and...
5: Who is this lovely child?
3: This is my niece, Leela.
5: I had a vision that you would all visit me. Like most Westerners, you have been rushing, everywhere rushing. But here, you will find peace. Tell me, why are you here? What are you searching for?
2: Well, enlightenment, I suppose. My sister has told me about the miracles you perform and the wisdom that flows from you.
5: Would you like to be one of my devotees?
2: Yes, it would be an honor, Swami.
5: I will give you special powder to taste whenever meditate. It will usher you into deep states of meditation. First, you must learn to empty yourself of all thought and attachments.
4: But if we empty ourselves, what?
2: Hush, Leela.
5: Let the child speak. Yes, little one.
4: If we empty ourselves, what will fill us?
5: Divine avatars will fill your mind with my knowledge and images beyond this world. I will prepare you for your next life and the many lives that follow. And then one day, you will become a god like me.
0: This is Unshackled, the longest-running audio drama in history. 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They have names, you know. They're not just a formless group called the homeless. They're individuals with names. When they come to Pacific Garden Mission, one of the first things they learn is the name of the one who can help them put their past behind them and change their future. That's what the mission is all about. Thanks to faithful friends who send financial gifts, the Old Lighthouse provides food, fresh clothing, and a clean, safe bunk. Even classes and counseling, so each guest can become what he or she was meant to be. Everything is free to those in need, even some medical and dental care in the mission clinic. Pastors and counselors open the door to new life, helping each one come to know the name above all names. And that same transforming message goes out to the world in 15 languages through this program. Now for broadcast around the earth. Here is episode number 3,946 in the series Unshackled, the program that makes you face yourself and think. The woman in our story struggled between two very different religions. Her family was Jewish, which holds that there is only one God. Her aunt believed in Hinduism, which holds that there are millions of gods, and eventually every one of us becomes one with them. You'll find out who the real God is in part two of the Leela Gable story, right now on Unshackled.
6: I was that little girl standing in awe of India's famous guru and his incense-filled temple. My family and I took many more trips to India to deepen our understanding of Eastern mysticism and reincarnation. But no matter how many times I emptied my mind in meditation,

0: nor repeated mindless mantras, my personal life kept falling apart. Even after I married a loving Jewish man named Lenny, my life felt empty. Despite our struggles, he hoped marriage counseling would save our marriage. I, on the other hand, was looking for any excuse to end it. I was so convinced that reincarnation was real that I gave up trying to repair things in this life because I believe things would be better in my next one.
1: Leela, it seems like you have one foot in your marriage and one foot out. You have to fully commit to marriage if there's any chance it will work.
0: I understand that, but I can't stop fantasizing about life with someone else being better than what I have now.
1: Lots of people have similar feelings when they feel trapped in a marriage. But those types of fantasies rob the emotional energy your spouse needs from you. Do you understand that?
0: Listen, I know Lenny's a good husband. And if I divorce him, I'm sure everyone in my family will hate me. Who knows how my kids will handle it? But I'm sure they'll bounce back.
1: Are you sure about that?
0: I think so. I survived my own parents' divorce, didn't I?
1: What you experienced as a child never provided you with the stability you longed for. Do you want your children to repeat that cycle?
0: No, I guess not.
1: Then make the decision that an affair isn't worth it, that you don't want a divorce, and focus on the husband you have. Stop looking over the fence and thinking that the grass is greener on the other side. Trust me, the other side of the fence has just as many weeds.
0: But I keep thinking that there's a better soulmate for me out there. Someone more perfect.
1: Leela, none of us is perfect. Every one of us is broken in some form or another. But if both you and your husband are willing to do the hard work of learning to love each other, you can have a great marriage. It's up to you.
0: On my drive home, the winter storm that was predicted started earlier than I expected. My windshield wipers struggled to keep up with the wet snow as the temperature outside grew colder and colder. As I went around a curve on the road, my wheels suddenly hit black ice and I felt my tires begin to slide. My truck started spinning out of control and the last thing I saw was a telephone pole right in front of me. I just sat in my truck, trying to process what had just happened. Soon, flashing red and blue lights lit up the street, and I heard someone tapping on my driver's window.
2: Hey, are you okay?
0: Yeah, just shook up. Not sure about my truck. I think I had a telephone pole.
2: Nah, just a snowbank. Telephone poles are on the opposite side of the street. I'd be calling an ambulance if you'd hit one of those.
0: But I'm sure...
2: I don't see any damage to the front of your truck. You should be able to back up and be on your way. Just drive slow, real slow. You only have one life to live, remember?
0: What did you say?
2: I said drive slow. These roads are a mess.
0: No, what did you say after that?
2: I need to check on the other drivers. You stay safe.
0: As I carefully drove the rest of the way home, I kept hearing the officer's words over and over in my mind. You only have one life to live. You only have one life. Once I arrived, I found a quiet place in my basement away from my family and shouted to whatever God was listening, "What are you trying to tell me?" Within seconds, I sensed a small whisper in my mind. "Leela, what if this is the only life you get?" For several weeks, Lenny and I tried to repair our marriage, but things only got uglier between us and we were fighting all the time. I was so desperate for love that I grabbed the first temptation that was placed in front of me. It was as if I wanted to create a reason for my husband to leave me. So I started having an affair with a young man I met at a party. Why should I deny myself happiness, I reasoned, when I've been going without it for so long? It didn't take long for my husband to find out, and every discussion that followed made me regret my choice even more.
3: What do you mean, just get over it?
0: I didn't mean it that way. I meant maybe in time you will-
3: You broke my heart, Leela. How could you do that to me?
0: It was a mistake. I'm sorry.
3: Are you? Do you know the damage you've done to our kids? We're separating because their mom was unfaithful.
0: I said I'm sorry.
3: Our son's having so many emotional outbursts that I had to pull him out of preschool. Our daughter's trying her best to keep us happy. But God only knows what really's going on inside her. What were you thinking when you decided to sleep with that guy?
0: I wasn't thinking. I was only...
3: I hope it was worth it, Leela, because we're finished. I've already talked with a lawyer.
0: There was no convincing Lenny to change his mind. When I told my father what had happened, he was furious. The rest of the family didn't like what I'd done, but they supported me as best as they could. Sometimes at night, I would pull out my old fabric loom and work on a tapestry to calm my nerves and racing thoughts. As I wrapped the threads for the project, I thought back to the old woman I had met at the Jewish camp when I was a girl. I pictured the prayer shawl she was weaving and the knots that symbolized the commands God wanted us to follow. How many of his rules had I already broken? So many that it was doubtful that if there was a God, he could ever love me. When you don't feel loved, you search for it anywhere and everywhere. I always believed finding my true love was the missing piece of my life, and I kept hoping my next relationship would be the one that would complete me.
4: This steak's one of the best I've ever had. How's yours?
5: Perfect. I'm impressed you picked such a nice place for our first date.
4: What'd you expect?
5: Well, you're from Kentucky, so I half expected some barbecue joint.
4: I always save that for the second date. So, what's it like to be one of the chosen people? Jewish, I mean.
5: My family seldom went to synagogue. It was more of a cultural thing. How about you? Did your family follow a certain religion?
4: Southern Baptist, and I attended VBS every summer.
5: What's that?
4: Vacation Bible School. Bible stories, crafts, and lots of brownies and cookies.
5: Sounds like fun. Can I ask you a question?
4: Sure.
5: Were you raised to believe that Jesus is the only way to get to God?
4: I was. I was taught that Jesus is God's son, and the way to his father is through him.
5: My girlfriend from high school believes the same thing, but she knows I was raised Jewish and could never convert.
4: I thought you said your family didn't really practice their religion.
5: Doesn't matter. My grandparents would roll over in their graves if I became a Christian. My family tolerates interest in lots of other religions, but never Christianity.
4: What other religions?
5: I've been studying Hindu teachings for a long time. That faith believes that many paths lead to God. Is that what you believe too?
4: No. Jesus said he's the only way, and that heaven is a gift to those who place their trust in him.
5: That seems harsh. If there really is a heaven, why can't we earn our way there by being good? And that's what most people believe.
4: The Bible says that all have sinned and come short of the glory of God.
5: I don't know what that means.
4: Even if we committed only one sin, it would keep us from a holy God.
5: That makes no sense to me.
4: Okay, before our date, I picked out a clean shirt to wear. Not one stain on what I'm wearing, right?
5: What's your shirt got to do with...
4: What if my shirt had a small ink stain on the pocket? Would it still look clean?
5: No, I'd keep staring at it, wondering why you wore it.
4: But 99% of the rest of the shirt looks clean. Why can't you look at the clean parts and ignore the stain spot?
5: Because the shirt's ruined, that's why.
4: No matter how many times we've sinned, even if it was only once, we still fall short of God's perfection. That's why Jesus came to take the punishment for our sins. Because there's nothing we can do to erase what we've done. We all need Jesus.
5: My father told me the Jews don't need Jesus. He's only for the Gentiles and the weak.
4: Well, Jesus was Jewish, and most of his early followers were too. And the Old Testament, your Jewish Bible, is filled with prophecies that Jesus fulfilled.
5: I didn't know that. I never read the Bible. Maybe it's time I started.
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0: We Weeks later, on a sunny Sunday morning, I went out on my deck and watched neighborhood children in their nicest clothes playing and getting ready to go to church for Easter with their families. And I looked up and searched the sky for God. I couldn't see him, but I knew he was there, somewhere, listening to me. So I asked out loud, "Is Jesus your son? Is he the only way to get to you? Is Jesus who you want me to pray to?" There was no answer, only a gentle breeze on my face and the sound of children playing and laughing. I went inside and started putting away my winter clothes and getting out my summer ones. I reached into the pocket of the last piece of clothing and pulled out a cloth bookmark. I had no idea how it got there. I had never seen it before. On it were woven words like the threads in my fabric loom. "For God so loved the world that he gave his only begotten Son, that whosoever believeth in him should not perish, but have everlasting life." I looked back down at the cloth in my hand, realizing that not only had God himself answered my questions, but that he was offering me something for believing in him, eternal life. My eyes filled with tears, I looked toward the window, raised my right hand, and responded by saying, "I'll take it. I know you just answered me, and I will believe in Jesus for the rest of my life. And from now on, when I pray, I will pray to Jesus."
7: "Oh, girlfriend, I am so proud of you for receiving Jesus. I have been praying for you for years."
0: "I know you have. Thank you."
7: "What was it like? Tell me about it."
0: "It's amazing to know that there is real truth in the world after all, and it's Jesus. I feel so light and free. I have a joy and a peace in my heart that I never had before."
7: "That heaviness was from Satan always trying to destroy your life and rob you of a relationship with your heavenly Father. Every time you dabbled in the occult to entertain false religions, you were giving Satan a foothold in your life. But now, you're free."
0: "You know the best part?"
7: "What?"
0: "I don't ever have to wonder if God hears me, because I know he does. I don't ever have to wonder if he loves me, because I know he does."
7: "Like the Bible says, old things are passed away. Behold, all things are become new." Have the kids noticed the change in you?
0: They have. They both said they want Jesus too.
7: Wow! What about your dad? Does he know?
0: Not yet. I'm not sure how he'll react. I'm calling him tonight.
8: "What do you mean you became a Jesus follower? Have you lost your mind? You're Jewish, Leela."
0: "So was Jesus, Dad."
8: "No daughter of mine is a born-again Christian. What do you want to do? Embarrass me in front of all my friends? Have people laugh at me at synagogue?"
0: "You barely ever go to synagogue."
8: "Oh, so now you're an expert on who's holier?"
0: "Dad, without Jesus, I was destined for a life of misery and eternity in hell. But he saved me from all of that."
8: "How could he save you, Leela? He was just a man, a dirty rabbi who lost his way 2,000 years ago."
0: "He wasn't just a man, Dad. He was God's one and only son who was born to carry the sins of the world on a cross. Jesus was killed for our sins, Dad. The Romans nailed him to a cross after many of the Jewish leaders rejected him. But it was God's plan all along. He was the unblemished Lamb of God that took away the sins of the world. And when we ask for his forgiveness, he will..."
8: "What are you doing, Leela? Trying to convert me? Treat me like some no-good sinner after all I've done for you?"
0: "Dad, you're my father, and I love you so much. And I love being your daughter, but..."
8: "You are no longer my daughter, and I will never speak to you again."
0: Neither of my children saw their grandfather again for 10 years, and never again after that. Several of my friends and other family members also canceled me because of my faith in Jesus. When I first told Lenny I was taking the kids to church, he agreed to let them go. But when he saw the changes in them and their enthusiasm for the Bible, he started to harass them about it and challenged their beliefs.
9: "Hey, kids. Did your mother and the church brainwash you again?"
0: "Lenny, please, not in front of the kids."
9: "Put your bags in the trunk and get in the car. I'll be with you in a moment."
0: "Ruby said she finished her homework at school. Make sure you go over it with her. And Daniel is still having problems
9: with..." "We need to talk, Leela."
0: "I'm listening."
9: You need to stop filling our kids with Bible stories and telling them stuff like Moses parting the Red Sea and angels shutting the mouths of hungry lions. None of that stuff really happened.
10: Says who?
9: Lots of intelligent people and me, that's who. It's all made up.
10: Lots of intelligent people are convinced it happened just the way...
9: You're always right, aren't

0: Messiah, the one that Jewish people have always been waiting for.
1: And she believes in a liar and a lunatic.
0: Don't make her choose between you and Jesus, Lenny.
1: I have nothing more to say to you. Just make sure you're home when I bring the kids back Sunday night.
0: As time went by, my daughter grew deeper in her faith. Sadly, my son told me he no longer wanted to be a Christian and went to live with his father. I haven't stopped praying for him. Over the years, I went to different churches, and each one played a part in growing my faith in God. I've played guitar on many worship teams and currently at a weekly Bible study where I work. The estrangement from my dad never really healed. Though, when I found out he had dementia, I went to visit him and we had a nice time looking at old pictures together. When he entered hospice, I was able to FaceTime with him. I shared the gospel, God's plan of salvation through Jesus Christ, told him how much I loved him, but that God loved him more, sang songs and read the Bible until the phone battery ran out. He was not able to speak, though he was trying to say something. 10 days later, he died. I won't know until I get to heaven if he made it. Hello?
2: Hey, Leela. I'm so sorry to hear about your dad's passing. How are you?
0: Good days and bad days. I hope he called on Jesus in the end.
2: Me too.
0: It's made me think about what I went through as a kid.
2: Like what?
0: All the things I missed growing up. I always thought nobody saw me. But Jesus always did. He was always waiting to give me love, stability, and peace amidst the chaos. Growing up, I never knew about hell and Satan being the enemy of our souls. I was exposed to so many ideas and so many religions, but none of them acknowledged that Jesus is real. He's the one, the only one who holds the keys to life and death.
2: Yes, he does.
0: I was cleaning out my garage the other day, trying to stay busy, and came across my old fabric loom.
2: I'd forgotten you had that.
0: When I took off the cover, there was a project I had started years ago, but never finished.
2: What was it?
0: An old church in my neighborhood that I had been fascinated with. On the backside was nothing but a jumble of threads, and there was no clue to the image I was weaving. It reminded me of my life before Christ. Trying different religions, my life a total mess. But when I looked at the church I was weaving on the front side, it reminded me that God knew all along what he was designing in me. Maria, you played a big part in my faith journey. Remember that long letter you sent me?
2: Ah, I was so afraid you'd think I was nuts and throw it out.
0: I still have your letter and the poem you wrote.
2: You kept it?
0: I memorized it.
2: Really?
0: He didn't come into my life because I was the best. It wasn't that I was more beautiful or prettier than the rest. It wasn't that I was the smartest and had great things to say, or that I was the richest and had enough to pay. He didn't come into my life because of my religion, gender, or race. No, it was none of these things. I was no special case. I was not the first, nor will I be the last. The Lord came into my life just because I asked.
3: You've been listening to the Leela Gable story, and with us in the studio is the real Leela. Hi, Leela. Thank you for allowing us to tell your story on Unshackled.
4: It's an honor for me to be here.
3: What would you say to someone listening right now who is exploring Eastern mysticism and the belief that all paths lead to God?
4: I would say the same thing that Jesus said in Matthew's gospel. Beware of false prophets which come to you in sheep's clothing, but inwardly they are ravening wolves. Any religion that denies the deity of Christ is used by Satan for only one purpose, to keep people away from the real Jesus. He is the only one who can restore our broken relationship with our Heavenly Father. He is the way, the truth, and the life that we desperately need.
3: All right, there it is, folks. Thank you, Leela. Your life truly is a testimony to that very truth. Throughout history, God has called followers like Leela to share the good news that Jesus came to save sinners and give them a life they never imagined was possible. How about you, listening friend? Maybe today is the day you ask Jesus to forgive your sins and believe in him as Lord so he can reveal his plan for your life. If you need help making this crucial decision, we encourage

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So we're now producing an exciting new children's show called The Clue Crew. This is a family-friendly adventure series where there's always a biblical lesson to be learned and a mystery to be solved. We're also bringing to life powerful gospel truths in a new series called History's Greatest Sermons. This program will feature the very words of Billy Sunday, Charles Spurgeon, Dwight L. Moody, and many more, all dramatized and delivered by our very own Unshackled actors. And then there's our daily devotionals. 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This is program number 3,946, heard in part two of the true story of Lila Gable, where Atlee Gilbert, Jim Craig, Tina Glushenko, and Demetrius Troy. Original music, Don Badorf. 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Script, Scott Kirk. 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So, until next time, unless our Lord returns before then, I'm Timothy Gregory reminding you that the doors to Pacific Garden Mission are open night and day. 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

Welcome to the segment of Music Till Dawn. Vic Eliason here with sometimes a verse, sometimes a poem, sometimes just a thought. But from the pen of Helen Steiner Rice and the hundreds of poems that she wrote comes one that I think is good to think about any time of the year, even though this particular one addresses the end of one year and the beginning of another. But I share it with you in spite of what time of year it is. It's called Time is a Gift of God. We stand once more on the threshold of a shining and unblemished year, untouched yet by time and frustration, unclouded by failure and fear. How will we use the days of this year and the time that God has placed in our hands? Will we waste the minutes and squander the hours and leaving no prints behind in the sand? Will we vainly complain that life is so swift that we haven't the time to do good? Our days too crowded and our hours too short to do all the things that we should? We say we would pray if we just had the time and be kind to all those in need, but we live in a world of planned progress, and our national password is speed. God, grant us the grace as another year starts to use all the hours of our days, not for our own selfish interests and our own willful and oft-wrong ways, but teach us to take time for praying and to find time for listening to you. For each day is spent well and wisely, doing what you most want us to do. Time, a gift from God. Music Till Dawn.

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Well, today we live in an age where preservation is discussed quite often. Preservation is kind of a broad topic when we think of, natural resources and things of that nature, but when a person truly looks inside and sees our weakness and our frailties, and we recognize that in our own strength, it's impossible to live the Christian life, and it's only in the strength of the Holy Spirit that we can truly live victorious. May I give you some words of encouragement tonight? Psalm 121:7. The Lord shall preserve thee from all evil. He shall preserve thy soul. Lord, how precious is the assurance of your presence. We love you, and we trust you with our whole life in your hands. Music Till Dawn continues.

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2: Hi, I'm Johnny Erickson Tata, and you ask any pastor, ministry is an amazing calling. 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

thanks for joining us on this segment of Music Till Dawn. I thank thee, Lord, that thou dost bless with cleansing day by day, that in thy strength there is success and victory all the way. Thy life becomes my very own, as in thee I abide, and trusting in thy death alone, I too am crucified. So glad that I may have a part in this thy plan divine, I give thee body, mind, and heart, and take thy life as mine. Oh, let me serve thee, Lord, I pray, and win the lost for thee, that weary souls along life's way may Jesus only see. Music Till Dawn.

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Thank you for joining us in this musical segment of Music Till Dawn. Vic Elias and your host, and every half hour we share either a thought or a poem or a scripture, something that will encourage us along the way. From the pen of Helen Steiner Rice is a very interesting poem entitled A Prayer for Patience. God, teach me to be patient. Teach me to go slow. Teach me how to wait on you when my way I do not know. Teach me sweet forbearance when things do not go right, so I remain unruffled when others grow uptight. Teach me how to quiet my racing, rising heart, so I may hear the answer you are trying to impart. Teach me to let go, dear God, and pray undisturbed until my heart is filled with inner peace and I learn to know your will. A Prayer for Patience by Helen Steiner Rice. Music Till Dawn.

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Glad you joined us for our Music Till Dawn. Helen Steiner Rice was so gifted in the poems and verses and rhymes that she put together. She wrote one entitled, Flowers Leave Their Fragrance on the Hand That Bestows Them. It's kind of interesting. It goes like this. There's an old Chinese proverb that if practiced each day would change the whole world in a wonderful way. Its truth is so simple, it's so easy to do, and it works every time and successfully too. For you can't do a kindness without a reward, nor in silver, no, not gold, but in joy from the Lord. You can't light a candle to show others the way without the feeling of warmth of that bright little ray. And you can't pluck a rose, all fragrant with dew, without part of its fragrance remaining with you. And whose hands bestow most frequent bouquets, then mother who daily speaks kind words.

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Music till dawn.

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Have you ever thought about the need for a refuge? You know, the storms of life and the pressures that beat in upon us sometimes seem so heavy. But may I remind you that in Psalm 9, verse 9, it says this, "The Lord also will be a refuge for the oppressed, a refuge in times of trouble." Oh, may our prayer be, God, thank you for your protecting love. Make us able to face those times when we must suffer. In Jesus' name, amen. Music Till Dawn continues.

0: Throughout the darkness of the night, Music Till Dawn brings focus on Jesus Christ, the light of the world. 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
5: Hi, this is Jim Schneider with the question you need to think about. 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

Music Till Dawn continues each night, every night, here on the VCY America Network. Periodically, we'll weave some thoughts, some verses, some songs, some words in between the music, hopefully that God will use them to enrich our lives. Here's an old song that you rarely hear ever sung, but listen to these powerful words. When someday in heaven's glory I am ever in God's care, will there be someone to meet me that I won for Jesus here? Millions now in darkness dying, lost for all eternity.

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Music till dawn.

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1: Have you ever told someone else about your hobby and hear things like, "Well, isn't that interesting?" Or,
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1: 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Then you probably have a quirky hobby. 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And if you've got a project list the size of Texas, why not consider coming out to the Quirky Hobbies Ladies Craft Retreat at Trail Ridge Camp? It's coming up October 22nd through the 24th. 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Time's running out, so sign up today.

Music Till Dawn here on VCY America. I'm Vic Eliason, glad to have you with us. The words of this old song, "My Jesus, as thou wilt, O may thy will be mine, into thy hand of love I would my all resign. Through sorrow or through joy, conduct me as thine own, and help me still to say, my Lord, thy will be done. My Jesus, as thou wilt, if needy here and poor, give me thy people's bread.

thy word so rich and sure. 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Music till dawn.

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We're so glad you're with us through the evening hours and whatever hour you're listening to this program. You're always welcome. We trust that through the song, somehow your spirit enters into the presence of God as we reflect on His goodness. At the closing of this day, Lord, as sunset tints the evening sky, my heart is lifted up in praise, for so richly blessed am I. Your presence has been with me, our communion has been sweet. For as we've walked together, Lord, you've made my day complete. In my heart and in my spirit, you have given me a song, and it has been my joy to praise you all this whole day long. From morning until evening, I have thought upon your word, and it seems I've been cleansed anew as your tender voice I've heard. Oh, make my life a blessing, Lord, and may living waters flow, refreshing those along my path, that they too thy love may know. And now, as darkness gathers in and birds sing their even song, may your presence still go with me, for my life to you belongs. His presence, by Norma Helgerson. Music Till Dawn continues.

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Music Till Dawn, coming to you on the VCY America Radio Network throughout the night. My name is Vic Elias, and I'm glad to welcome you to this segment of Music Till Dawn. May I open with a psalm and a prayer. Psalm 34:7. The angel of the Lord encampeth round about them that fear him and delivereth them. Words of comfort tonight on Music Till Dawn. And here is a prayer. Oh, may it be ours. Dear God, give me courage to face the problems that confront me today. Thank you for your sustaining strength. Music Till Dawn continues.

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3: Hi, I'm Johnny Erickson Tata, and you ask any pastor, ministry is an amazing calling. Being a part of special moments in people's lives, officiating over weddings, seeing people receive Jesus Christ, but it's also full of conflict. So during Pastor Appreciation Month, please bless your pastor. And one way of doing it is with a simple handwritten card or an email of gratitude. And while you're at it, hey, make it a regular habit.

When disappointments come my way and plans all shattered lie, 'tis then I learn to trust him more, nor do I ask him why. For it is not mine to question God's dealings with his own, it's mine but to remember the love and grace he's shown. For through the years, he's always been my true and faithful friend, and he charts the path I travel from beginning to the end. His banner over me is love, his word my strength and stay. So by his grace I'll courage take and face another day. His Banner of Love by Norma Helgerson. Music Till Dawn continues throughout the night.

It's always a privilege to have you with us here on Music Till Dawn. And just want to say that your cards and letters are always appreciated. The mail is impossible for us to answer each and every letter, but it helps us to realize the people that this musical ministry is touching. And I want to say thank you. For those who'd like to write to us, our mailing address is simply Music Till Dawn, 3434 West Kilbourne Avenue, Milwaukee, Wisconsin, 53208. And again, thank you for joining us. Hope you'll be with us again tomorrow evening on this program, Music Till Dawn.

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4: With SRN News, I'm Ron Taylor. Over a half a million homes and businesses are without power across Florida and Alabama as Hurricane Isaias roared onto the coast. The hurricane made landfall in the western Florida panhandle late last night and has since weakened to a Category 1 as it moves inland. The region is dealing with heavy rain as Isaias moves across the south, as well as widespread flooding and wind gusts over 90 miles per hour. In Georgia, Governor Kemp has declared a state of emergency and has authorized the activation of National Guard. Fairhope, Alabama Mayor Sherry Sullivan says first responders are standing by in her state.
5: Rain is a big concern for us, and storm surge is a big concern because we have a lot of piers, a lot of homes along the bay. So we're continuing to monitor things.
4: Iran is back on the table for military planners.
6: The Pentagon has told U.S. Central Command to finish preparations for a possible return to major strikes on Iran. Officials say President Trump has not set a date or made a final decision. The president has said the United States will not attack Iran before the midterm elections. The order comes as the National Security Team met at Camp David to go over the war. Willie Nelson, Washington.
4: Tempers flared during a Senate debate in Grand Rapids, Michigan.
7: A fiery debate between Republican Mike Rogers and Democrat Abdul El-Sayed. Rogers calling El-Sayed a con man for describing himself as a doctor, despite not having a medical license. And on the topic of campaign funds, Rogers saying this.
8: So that means you're bought off by George Soros' family. That means that you're bought off by Hamas, Hezbollah, Al-Qaeda. Those people who are supporting you, pour that money into your campaign.
9: This is
8: Begged Chuck Schumer. Matter of fact, you had to sneak by the trash cans in the back of the building to beg for that money.
7: Laura Winters reporting.
4: ICE has started a 45-day enforcement surge in California, beginning with San Diego. This is SRN News. October is Pastor Appreciation Month, with Pastor Appreciation Day this Sunday, October 11th. This is a time for congregations to recognize the spiritual leaders who guide and serve them. Correspondent Bernie Bennett has more on how churches are expressing their thanks to their spiritual leaders.
10: For many churches, pastor appreciation is about more than a special service or a card. It's a chance to thank pastors for the hours they spend preparing sermons, visiting the sick, counseling families, and responding to emergencies. Church members are celebrating with meals, handwritten notes, special services, and other expressions of gratitude. Pastors say the most meaningful recognition is often simple: a kind word, a prayer, or knowing their work has made a difference. Bernie Bennett reporting.
4: Church leaders encourage members to show their appreciation not during Pastor Appreciation Month and this Sunday on Pastor Appreciation Day, but rather throughout the year. Our thanks to Bernie Bennett. This is SRN News. Could public safety concerns reshape Minnesota's Senate race? Conservatives say recent violence may give Republicans an opening.
11: Shootings in Twin Cities suburbs have raised concerns among residents and law enforcement. Against that backdrop, Republican Senate candidate Michelle Tafoya is criticizing Democrat Peggy Flanagan's approach to public safety and her ties.

0: of Minnesota's Somali community. Conservatives also cite an alleged ISIS-inspired plot targeting the Mall of America. While the incidents involve individuals, not an entire community, some are asking, could public safety become a deciding issue for Minnesota voters? Bob Agner reporting.
1: Some political analysts say the country could be heading for a major realignment and that the 2030 census may bring it into sharper focus. Analysts point to population shifts toward the South and West, arguing they could reshape congressional representation and electoral influence in the next decade. Some also see the trend as part of a broader rise in Christian populist politics. More details at srnnews.com.
2: Here's a word of challenge from God's Word, Colossians 3, verse 1. If ye then be risen with Christ, seek those things which are above, where Christ sitteth on the right hand of God. God's challenge to us from the Bible, Colossians 3, verse 1.
3: Good morning, Milwaukee. Here's your forecast from the National Weather Service and WVCY. Today we'll have increasing cloudiness, but no mention of any rain at this point. High near 77 with a south wind gusting up to 20 miles an hour. Mostly cloudy tonight with a low of 58, south winds at 10 to 15. Mostly cloudy tomorrow morning, gradually giving way to some sunshine by afternoon and a high near 71, south winds around 10. Partly cloudy tomorrow night with a low of 56, light southwest winds at 5. And for your Columbus Day Monday, it will be partly sunny with a high of 77 and a southwest wind at 5 to 10 miles an hour. 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
1: Hi, this is Jim Schneider with the question you need to think about. 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
4: With SR News, I'm Sean Scott. Communities on the U.S. Gulf Coast bracing as Hurricane Isaias has made landfall Friday night as a Category 2 storm. The storm, with winds of up to 105 miles per hour, made landfall near Destin, Florida, in the Florida Panhandle at 8:30 p.m. Central Time. As it continued its march north over the western part of the Panhandle, the storm weakened to a Cat 1. A hurricane warning currently in effect from just east of Biloxi, Mississippi, through Mobile and Pensacola to Panama City and Mexico Beach, Florida. President Trump says gas prices will start coming down soon. He made that comment while referencing the war in Iran during remarks at a Columbus Day event he hosted at the White House.
5: Oh, that's going to be over very soon, and prices are going to come tumbling down.
4: The president predicts gas prices will soon be back down to the levels he saw in Iowa just before the start of the war.
5: But I always look at the gag on top, and I saw $1.95, and then I saw $1.85 a gallon. We'll be down to those levels soon.
4: Friday's consumer spending report, stark reminder of why voters are calling for a return to President Trump's America First agenda.
6: The University of Michigan's October report shows consumer confidence lowered this month, a stark reminder of why voters are demanding a return to President Trump's America First agenda. From the grocery aisle to the gas pump, everyday Americans are delivering a clear message. Washington's economic experiment isn't working. Fresh consumer sentiment data shows public confidence is driven by persistent inflation expectations and tightening of household budgets. For millions of voters, the contrast between today's economic climate and the pre-2020 record-breaking Trump economy couldn't be sharper. Bernie Bennett in Washington.
4: The football word mourning the passing of Mike Ditka. His family announced that he died at the age of 86. Ditka coached the Chicago Bears when they won Super Bowl 20. This is SRN News. With the 2026 midterm election just weeks away, Pastor Alan Jackson of World Outreach Church is encouraging Christians to turn out in big numbers because he believes America is such a special country.
7: Well, I think it's our Christian heritage. We've never been a uniquely Christian nation in that we've always been a nation of diversity. There have been many faiths expressed here. But the values that shaped our nation, our legal documents, our founding documents, our educational system, our legal system, were all derived from a Judeo-Christian worldview. And that's resulted in the greatest liberty and freedom and self-government the world has ever known. And it has brought the blessings of God. We don't look the same. We don't have the same accent. We're a nation of immigrants. We're a melting pot. But those values have bound us together. And I think we're at a tipping point. I'm deeply offended by people that say those Christian values should not be a part of our story. How dare they say to us that our biblical worldview doesn't have a place in the marketplace today? It's our heritage, and I will not relent. It is what shaped this nation, and we've got to find the courage to go back and tell the truth.
4: That's Pastor Alan Jackson, and this is SRN News. A Michigan Senate candidate ends an interview early.
8: Democrat Abdul Saeed had walked away when asked why he had not issued a statement on the third anniversary of the October 7th attacks. Pressed separately on the death of Iran's supreme leader, El-Sayed called the question a dog and pony show and said it was not relevant to Michigan voters. El-Sayed is running against Republican Mike Rogers on the state's open Senate seat. Willie Nelson, Washington.
4: A powerful 7.7 magnitude earthquake struck Panama Friday. The quake struck shortly after noon. It was centered about 100 miles southeast of Panama City and was followed by several strong aftershocks. It was first reported to be of 8.0 magnitude. NBC News says buildings were damaged by this powerful quake. President Jose Raul Moreno said some roads had been completely collapsed by it, but there have been no reports of fatalities. More details at SRNNews.com.

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1: Here's a word of challenge from God's Word, Colossians 3, verse 1. If ye then be risen with Christ, seek those things which are above, where Christ sitteth on the right hand of God. God's challenge to us from the Bible, Colossians 3, verse 1.
2: Good morning, Milwaukee. Here's your forecast from the National Weather Service and WVCY. Today we'll have increasing cloudiness, but no mention of any rain at this point. High near 77 with a south wind gusting up to 20 miles an hour. Mostly cloudy tonight with a low of 58, south winds at 10 to 15. Mostly cloudy tomorrow morning, gradually giving way to some sunshine by afternoon and a high near 71, south winds around 10. Partly cloudy tomorrow night with a low of 56, light southwest winds at 5. And for your Columbus Day Monday, it will be partly sunny with a high of 77 and a southwest wind at 5 to 10 miles an hour. 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

0: with SRN News, I'm John Scott. At least 800,000 customers in Florida, Alabama, and Georgia currently without power as Hurricane Isaias made landfall near Destin, Florida, in the Florida Panhandle on Friday night. As the storm moves north, residents of the Panhandle will wake up to assess the damage. Escambia County Sheriff Chip Simmons is asking residents to stay in their safe place and allow first responders to clear the roadways.
1: Even when the sun comes up, even when the winds die down, if you could just give us a couple more hours again to assess these roadways and to make sure that that it's safe for people to traverse.
0: Sheriff Simmons says it appears people listen to warnings and cleared out the Pensacola Beach and low-lying areas before the hurricane's arrival, which it is now a tropical storm. New York State prosecutors don't want to end their prosecution of the health insurance CEO killer just because Luigi Mangione pleaded guilty to federal charges.
2: Mangione was supposed to stand trial in Manhattan State Court this fall, but that was permanently postponed after his guilty plea on federal stalking charges. In new filings Friday, state prosecutors argued that Mangione is charged with different crimes, so his federal plea shouldn't interfere with a state trial. Mangione admitted to shooting UnitedHealthcare CEO Brian Thompson.
0: Football Hall of Famer Mike Ditka passing away at the age of 86.
3: Bears when they won Super Bowl 20. As a player, he was drafted fifth overall by the Bears in the 1961 NFL Draft. He also played for the Philadelphia Eagles and Dallas Cowboys and went on to become the first tight end to be inducted into the Pro Football Hall of Fame. In a statement, his family said, quote, "While the world knew Mike as a Hall of Fame football player, legendary coach, and leader of the Chicago Bears Super Bowl 20 championship team, we knew him as the heart of our family." I'm Matt Mattinson.
0: This is SRN News. Hedy Miramati Falco is author of the book Living Fearlessly, Why I Left Islam to Win Battles for the Kingdom. Formerly a devout Muslim, she later was drawn to follow Jesus Christ. At a religious broadcaster's conference recently, she sat for an interview with Lori Tratup of SRN News and declared that any follower of Jesus can have a profound impact in America.
4: Whether you're a housewife in Northern California or a Pakistani woman living in Texas, you can meet Jesus wherever you are, and you could be empowered to do amazing things. 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We all have a chance to live fearless in Christ, live out our faith boldly, and make an impact.
0: She adds she now has her own ministry called ResurrectMinistry.com. It also appears on Pastor Jack Hibbs' Real Life Network. This is SRN News. He's 194 years old and may hold clues to slowing human aging.
5: His name is Jonathan, and he's the world's oldest known living land animal. Researchers at Vanderbilt Health in Tennessee say he's blind and weighs 450 pounds, but otherwise behaves like a five-year-old tortoise. They tested Jonathan's DNA and say his cellular energy production is remarkably youthful. They don't know why, but hope their find will eventually lead to treatments that bring humans closer to a so-called Eternal Spring. I'm Sarah Lee Kessler.
0: More shoppers planning to use AI this year to shop during Black Friday and Cyber Monday sales. A new report from YouGov found AI use among likely holiday shoppers more than double since last year at 34% that are planning to use AI. Finding the best price, that's their top reason to use the technology. 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
6: Here's a word of challenge from God's Word, Colossians 3, verse 1. If ye then be risen with Christ, seek those things which are above, where Christ sitteth on the right hand of God. God's challenge to us from the Bible, Colossians 3, verse 1.

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2: Hi, this is Jim Schneider with the question you need to think about. 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Now, if you're like me, you don't know the answer to that question, but we know unless the Lord returns first, each of us has an appointment with death. For some, tragedy strikes when one is a child. For others, it ends suddenly in a

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5: 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Are you ready for another adventure? We have a wedding.

0: to attend, Bonnie and Uncle Chuck's. But you know it won't be that simple.
1: So it's up to us to find an alternative venue?
2: 3 days before the wedding?
3: It's a clue, and I can't figure it out.
4: We're pretty good with clues.
2: He's right. Kamehameha was a great leader in Hawaii, and his bones were never found. He had them hidden.
3: It has to be a symbol of some sort, but it's pretty faded.
4: Looking for bones was one thing. Looking for bones in a dark, scary cave, not nearly as fun.
3: I can't believe it.
4: Hold on to me, Abby. Hold on tight.
3: The tropical storm must have hit early, and it's a big one. Dear Lord, please protect us.
0: The Clue Crew series explores family-friendly, faith-building mystery adventures that are sure to unlock your imagination. So, join us on our adventure. And now, Unshackle the Pacific Garden Mission presents The Clue Crew and the Mystery of the Missing Bones.
5: Well, looks like all the suitcases made it. That's the best welcome to Hawaii I could have asked for.
1: Here's the one with your wedding dress. I haven't seen Bobby's bag, though.
4: Oh, too bad. Maybe I'll have to go in my pajamas.
6: I packed those in my carry-on.
2: Bobby, you're in the wedding. We can't have pictures of everyone dressed up and you in your pajamas.
6: They're very fancy pajamas. They have pockets and everything.
4: Ooh, I see Bobby's bag. The blue one.
6: Thanks, Abby. I'm so glad.
3: I've got it.
5: Thank you, Peter.
6: Yeah. Thanks.
5: The car is waiting out front.
2: Before the wedding, maybe we could see some of the historical sites. In the book on Hawaii, I'm reading about the kings of this place. You should hear some of these stories, like the battle at Nu'uanu'u'pali. That king was fierce.
1: I think Bonnie and I will be more focused on wedding preparations.
5: Somewhat, but that's pretty much taken care of. I'm actually looking forward to a few days of relaxation before the big day.
6: Me too. Sitting by the pool, sipping a soda, getting a tan.
4: You can't sit still for 5 minutes.
6: Does it take longer than that to get a tan? These rooms are great! Pretty sure I can swim laps in the bathtub.
2: Great. But now, can we have our kids meeting?
6: Where's Bingo?
3: Banana delivery at the restaurant downstairs. He may or may not have driven off with a truck.
6: Where's Uncle Chuck and Bonnie?
4: The manager called and asked them to come down to the lobby to talk about the wedding.
3: Let's hear what Claire has to say before they get back.
2: So, Bonnie's aunt called the other day and said she was bringing her earrings for Bonnie to wear so that she'd have something borrowed.
3: Oh, right. That whole saying. Something old, something new, something borrowed, something blue.
2: Right. And Bonnie likes traditions, so I wanted to see if we could do any of those.
4: Well, she already has something old. Uncle Chuck!
6: Right. And we're her new kids.
3: And she's borrowing the earrings from her sister.
2: So that just leaves us with blue.
6: I have some blue socks.
2: She is not wearing your nasty socks with her wedding dress.
4: She said she liked Hawaiian blue-eyed morning glories, remember?
3: Oh yeah, that's right.
2: That's a good idea. Traditional Hawaiian. She can wear them in her hair. And it's something we can find ourselves.
4: Shh, they're here.
3: Everything okay?
1: Well, Bingo's been banned from the restaurant, and now they're out of bananas.
5: But that's not the worst part. The on-site wedding coordinator told us that our wedding ceremony on the beach coincides with the predicted landfall of a tropical storm.
2: Oh, no!
4: That's terrible!
3: Can they move the ceremony indoors?
6: He ate all the bananas?
5: Unfortunately, because we changed the size of our wedding after we contracted with them, the indoor space they had as a contingency will be way too small.
1: So, it's up to us to find an alternative venue.
2: 3 days before the wedding?
5: Unfortunately. Oh, all these people coming in for the wedding. We have to find a space.
1: She did give us a list of possible options that might still have some availability.
3: So, places nobody else wants.
5: We can't be picky at this point.
1: So, we're heading out to look at the first one. Burger Palace.
6: Lucky! That's where I want my wedding to be.
2: We have some exploring of our own to do.
5: All right, be back for dinner at 6.
1: And take Bingo.
5: But keep him away from any banana deliveries.
2: Here we are. Thank you!
6: We're just out in the middle of nowhere.
2: In a field of

0: Flowers? According to the internet, blue-eyed morning glories grow here.
1: Doesn't look like any flowers.
0: Right, Bingo. Or bananas. We just have to look around for them. Here, I have a picture of what they look like on my phone.
1: Maybe that kid's seen them.
2: What kid?
1: By the clump of trees.
2: Hi, we're the Clue Kids.
0: Peter, Claire, Abby, and Bobby.
3: Oh yeah, and Bingo.
2: You heard about the message. You can't take it away. It's not yours.
3: What message?
1: We're not taking anything away.
4: Oh, is there a message in that old notebook you have?
2: That looks 100 years old. Even older, if you have to know. Not to mention confusing.
0: Confusing how?
2: Well, it's a clue, and I can't figure it out.
1: We're pretty good with clues.
2: You are? We have solved a lot of mysteries. And you're sure you didn't hear about the message, and you're not going to try to be the hero?
0: We're not trying to take any credit for anything. But if you could help us find the blue-eyed morning glories, we'd appreciate it.
2: Oh, yeah. I know where that grows.
0: Great!
2: So, what's the clue?
3: And where did you find it?
2: I was digging around in the woods and found this buried underground. It was in Hawaiian, but I had my grandmother translate it. Here. The Great One's bones will be found. Young Cannons led the way over the bowl and saw something orange. This is gibberish. No, no. The Great One has to be referring to Kamehameha.
3: Bless you.
0: He's right. Kamehameha was a great leader in Hawaii, and his bones were never found. He had them hidden.
2: But they would be so valuable.
1: But even if it is talking about Konoko's bones...
0: Kamehameha.
1: Him... The rest doesn't make any sense at all. A young cannon?
3: Maybe another way of saying new cannons.
2: But how could cannons go over a bowl?
1: Pretty strong bowl.
0: And something orange? I mean, there are a lot of orange things.
2: I've been trying forever to figure it out. I thought maybe because there were orange flowers in this field, I'd look around. Nothing.
1: Why are they important to find? Who wants bones anyway?
2: A museum would certainly want them. If he was as well-known as you say, sure, they'd be worth money. But it's more about being known as someone important. People have been looking for these bones for over 200 years. Imagine if I was the one to find them. Then the kids at school would have to like me.
1: They don't now. You seem like a nice kid.
2: That doesn't matter. My dad's in prison, and my mom doesn't have much money. So that means I'm pretty much worthless. But if I could say I found the bones of Kamehameha, that'd be something.
0: Young cannons.
2: I don't know what the age of the cannons has to do with anything.
0: But when I was reading, it said that John Young from Britain gave Kamehameha weapons, including cannons, before the battle of... Oh, what was it?
2: The battle of Kalele'akaanai.
0: Oh, that's right.
3: I am so glad I don't have to take Hawaiian history.
2: So what happened in this battle? Actually, it didn't happen far from here. Kamehameha marched his men around Punchbowl Crater and divided them up.
1: Punchbowl! Maybe that's the bowl meant in the clue.
2: Yeah, Abby. You're probably right.
0: This is where it gets really sad, though. Then Kamehameha's army drove their enemies off a 1,000-foot cliff. Over 400 of them.
2: The Nu'uanu Pali. A lot of people think it was closer to 800. Kamehameha doesn't seem like a guy to mess with, for sure. He towered over everyone. He was almost 7 feet tall.
3: You said Punchbowl Crater was close to here?
2: Yeah. Let's go check it out.
0: So this is where the army would have looked down toward the cliffs.
2: Quite the view.
3: And there's a clump of trees straight ahead.
2: You're right. And do you see what I see?
1: There's one covered in flowers.
0: Orange flowers.
3: Oh, I don't even know what I'm looking for. Whew.
2: It'd be easier if we had a shovel.
3: Bingo, I think someone buried bananas down here.
0: Look, there's a white rock there. It's different than any of the others.
2: Turn it over.
0: Okay, that is definitely not normal.
2: It has to be a symbol of some sort, but it's pretty faded. I can make out the circle with a triangle in the middle.
0: And look, three lines.

0: person's crossing it.
1: Four. There's a faded one on the bottom.
0: Oh, yeah, I can see it.
2: You know what that symbol means?
1: It looks kind of familiar, but I'm not sure.
2: Oh, it's almost six. We need to go meet Uncle Chuck and Bonnie for dinner.
1: That's right. But you'll come help me tomorrow, right?
0: Of course.
2: We wouldn't miss it.
3: It certainly sounds like an interesting case.
4: Interesting, yes, but silly. All these superstitions. They think it'll bring them luck if they find some old bones.
2: They're not superstitions at all. They're just stitions.
3: Some superstitions can be fun, but when a poor boy is putting his identity in it, well, that can be a problem.
1: But superstitions like something old, something new, what about that for a wedding day?
3: Oh, I love that kind of thing, but I can't take it too seriously. Though I have thought about having those things on my wedding day.
0: So, what do you think we should do to figure out the symbol?
3: I suppose I'd try the Island Museum. They're probably familiar with symbols.
1: That's a really good idea.
4: Sounds more fun than our day. Burger World was too small, and we had to eat their food at the reception.
3: In other words, hamburgers and fries.
5: Awesome!
3: And our cake would have been a pyramid of shakes instead.
5: Seriously? Can I book it now?
4: So we went to the second place, but it was right near the airport. Every 5 minutes a plane would go over and you couldn't hear anything.
0: So, you have other places to try tomorrow?
3: We do. Oh, hopefully one of them will work out.
6: How is everything here? Would anyone care for some dessert?
5: A pyramid of shakes?
6: We don't have that. My apologies.
0: I saw Bananas Foster on the menu. It's my favorite.
6: Unfortunately, we're out of bananas. Someone actually brought their monkey on vacation here, and he consumed our entire banana supply. Who would do that?
1: Shocking.
5: Terrible.
3: Creme brulee?
0: Thank you for taking the time to look at the rock, Mr. Gumfrey.
7: I'm glad you brought it in. So interesting. I haven't seen this symbol in a good long while.
1: But you've seen it.
7: I believe so. I think it's in this book right here. Yes. That's what I thought.
0: What?
7: The Alabaster Empress. Look at this fine ship.
1: There. On the helm. That's the symbol.
7: Exactly. It's a signature of sorts of the owner. The ship crashed here on this very island.
0: Really?
7: Over 200 years ago, I'd surmise. It was carrying sandalwood, sugarcane, and bananas. Popular exports at the time, back to Europe. But you wouldn't have wanted to be on that ship. One night, the lighthouse went out during a storm. The ship got turned around and crashed into a cave wall, breaking apart completely.
5: Where was the cave?
7: Over at North Point. People seldom go up there. The currents are unpredictable.
0: Thank you, Mr. Gumfrey.
1: This has to be it. It's the only cave around.
0: Sure, but how do we get in? The only entrance is through the water.
5: And those rocks don't look very friendly.
1: Yeah, the waves are getting rough.
2: I don't really feel like getting wet, even for King Kamikaze Hu's bones.
1: Kamehameha.
2: Isn't that what I said?
1: Bingo. Did you find another way in?
5: He's running to the other... Oh, he just found a banana tree.
0: Of course.
1: But look here, behind these rocks. I'll help.
0: Me too. Do you think it's an entrance?
1: It looks like an opening. It's small, but we could fit.
0: Let's check it out. Abby? Bobby? Are you coming?
5: I need to get Bingo.
2: I'm coming.
1: Glad we all brought flashlights. This is really cool in here.
0: I don't see any remnants of the ship.
1: I don't care about the ship. I want to see if the bones are here.
2: Looking for bones was one thing. Looking for bones in a dark, scary cave? Not nearly as fun.
0: Are you okay, Abby?
2: I'm fine, but let's just hurry and look.
1: It seems to go further back, but we'll need to wade through water. I'm fine with that.
0: Me too.
2: Sure. Sounds good.
1: We should head back soon. We haven't seen any bones, any messages, any clues.
2: it's pretty spooky.
0: Sorry, Kai.
1: Wait a minute. Shine your flashlight up to the right. A little higher. Do you see something? There's something, but I can't see what.
2: Climb? Up there? Here we go.
0: Give me your hand, Abby.
1: It can't be! Peeta, look at this! Am I really seeing this?
0: What is it? What do you see?
1: I can't believe it. I really didn't believe it.
0: Tell us!
1: It is a full skeleton.
8: What?
1: Perfectly laid out. Just waiting for us to find it.
2: Ew, a skeleton. I don't want to see that. I don't want to see that.
0: Do you think it's...
1: How long do you think this is, Peeta? I'm 5'9", and it's taller than me by over a foot. I'd say almost 7 feet. Which is exactly how tall Kamehameha was!
2: This is too weird. I wanted to solve the mystery, but... Ew.
1: Uh-oh. Claire, shine your light back from where we came.
2: Don't tell me there's someone back there.
0: Worse, the way we came in is filled up with water.
1: We can't go back that way. The tide must have come in, and a storm made it stronger. Can we swim underneath?
0: All that way? Peeta, you remember how far we walked? We couldn't hold our breath that long.
2: What are we going to do?
1: And we can't leave without the bones. We can't leave at all.
0: Okay, let's just get up as high as we can. See if we can squeeze on the ledge with the bones. The water won't get this high, will it?
1: Be careful of the skeleton.
2: I don't want to see it.
1: Our lives are more important than this skeleton, Kai. Just try, please. Hold on. There's some big waves coming in.
0: Abby, hold on tight.
1: The tropical storm must have hit early, and it's a big one. Dear Lord, please protect us. Ah! As high as you can. Keep your heads as high as you can.
0: Our heads are touching the ceiling, Peeta. We can't go any higher.
1: The bones are floating away. I can only hold on to a couple.
0: We don't care.
1: We have to think about saving our lives.
2: Is that light coming through there?
0: She's right. There's a crack in the ceiling. Can we open it more?
1: Our only chance. It's hard from this angle.
2: Help! Help us!
9: Abby? Abby, is that you?
0: Bobby!
1: Thank you, God.
0: Bobby, we're trapped. You have to help us.
1: We'll drown soon.
9: I'm trying. We're trying to move the rocks.
0: Oh, hurry, Bobby! Hurry! Please!
9: I'm getting it! It's opening up! We're getting you out of there!
0: Hot shower, warm clothes, safe and alive. I've never felt better.
2: I've never felt more grateful for bananas. I'm so glad Bingo went out hunting for them, and Bobby had to stay with him.
10: Here, all of you, drink some tea. Oh, what an ordeal. I'm so grateful you're all safe.
2: At least since the storm came early, now you can have your wedding outdoors.
4: We called your mom, Kai, and told her we'd bring you home in a bit.
1: Did you give her the message about stopping by my grandmother's house?
4: I did.
1: Thank you. I can't wait to show them this bone. I wish I had the whole skeleton. But this at least proves that I found it.
10: That skeleton caused a lot of problems.
2: And it's not going to give you worth anyway. Only God can do that, Kai.
1: That's right. The Bible says, "See what kind of love the Father has given to us, that we should be called children of God." And so we are.
0: And not only does He love us so much, He designed us before we were even born.
2: And knows the numbers of hairs on our head.
9: And gave us each a calling and purpose.
1: God thinks that way about you?
0: And you too, Kai. God loves you, even if you never found the bones.
1: But I've never done anything great.
9: We have worth because God says we do, not because we've done anything.
1: Huh. I've never heard that.
11: Do you, Bonnie Chan, take Charles Clue to be your lawfully wedded husband?
10: I do.
11: And do you, Charles, take Bonnie to be your lawfully wedded wife?
4: I do.
11: Please exchange rings. Then, by the power vested in me by the state of Hawaii,

0: and with God as our witness, I now pronounce you husband and wife. You may kiss your bride, Chuck.
1: Oh, that was so beautiful.
2: Kai, thank you for bringing the blue flowers.
3: Sure. My grandmother has a garden full of them. They looked really pretty in Bonnie's hair.
4: Did you hear anything back about the bone?
3: Yeah, I did.
5: What'd they say? Can they prove it was Kamawachamazooey?
3: It's plastic.
1: What?
2: I don't understand. Why?
3: Some prank. Just a wild goose chase to keep people like me from finding the real bones.
4: So you're going to keep looking?
3: I don't know. It's not as important to me now. But I would like to hear more about what God thinks of me.
6: Oh, yay! I'm so happy Chuck and Bonnie finally got married. And what a great celebration it was. Not just for them, but also for Kai, who I think might be coming around to seeing what really makes him valuable and significant. I hope you remember that God is the one who gives you worth, and he wants you to know him and his love for you, no matter what you've done. Thanks for joining us today. I hope you come back next time for another exciting mystery of the Clue Crew, brought to you by Unshackle the Pacific Garden Mission. Heard in this Clue Crew episode, the mystery of the missing bones were Elena Poggles, Alex Poggles, Amy Lilly, Carly Strait, Dan Rodden, Julie Partika, and Timothy Wolf. Original music, Gary Fry. Recording and sound engineer, David Pierczynski. Writer, Kathy Buchanan. And director, Timothy Gregory.
1: And now, here's a song we made special for you from the Clue Crew.

0: Brit won't stop till we're through.
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0: What are you two working on?
1: We're writing down all the mysteries we've solved.
2: All the Clue Crew stories.
0: The details?
2: Well, no, just what's that word you use, Bobby?
1: Summary.
2: A summary!
0: That's great, but...
1: This way, if anyone wants to listen to any of the stories, they'll have this.
0: But if they go to...
2: We might be missing a few stories. It's hard to remember them all.
0: ClueCrew.org?
1: See? Like that one. I don't remember that story at all.
0: ClueCrew.org is where people can go to get a list of all the stories we've done.
1: Nice that someone already got a website going.
2: Sure is. Did you do that, Peter?
0: No, I'm saying there's already a list of all the Clue Crew episodes and what they're about. It's already there. Even Bible verses for each episode.
2: Oh. Well, we don't need to do this then.
0: Exactly. The work is already done.
1: Good. My hand was cramping from all this writing.
2: Well, then we can move on to the next thing on our list.
0: Playing outside?
2: Creating a Bible study guide.
0: A what?
2: A Bible study guide.
1: Yeah. It will help other kids solve the mystery with us and answer questions.
2: Don't forget about the faith part.
1: Of course. We want it to include a prayer to help kids grow their faith.
0: Well, the good news is your hands still won't be cramping.
1: Why not?
0: You don't need to write that. It's all up at cluecrew.org.
2: Those people thought of everything.
0: And they're still thinking. Just write this down.
1: I'm ready.
0: Go to cluecrew.org. C-L-U crew.
1: Cluecrew.org. Well, that was easy.
2: Now what do we do?
1: Let's try that playing outside thing Peter was talking about.
2: Sounds great!

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0: Hello and welcome to Kids Talk. I'm Uncle Aaron.
1: And I'm Aunt Amber. And today we're going to do some singing through the Psalms. Uncle Aaron, what is a psalm?
0: Good question. Well, we have in the Bible the book of Psalms. You can find it between Job and Proverbs. A psalm is a song or a poem used in worship. The word comes from the

0: Greek word salein, which means to pluck.
1: Pluck, like to pluck a chicken?
0: No, to pluck an instrument.
1: Oh, I get it. Like a guitar or a banjo or a harp. That makes way more sense. Plucking chickens isn't nearly as enjoyable than plucking on an instrument.
0: That's right. That Greek word then gave way to a new word, psalmos, which means a song sung to harp music. The English word psalm just means song.
1: So could we say that the book of Psalms is a book of songs?
0: You could, I guess. More accurately, though, the book of Psalms is a book of poetry. We don't have the preserved sheet music to play these psalms, but we do have the words. We really don't know how most of these songs would have been sung. Sometimes this book of Psalms is called the Psalter, which means a book of psalms.
1: Well, since we're talking about the Psalter, how many chapters are in that book? It seems pretty big.
0: Zero.
1: What? How can a book of the Bible have zero chapters? See here in my Bible, it shows 150 chapters.
0: Well, there are 150 psalms in the book of Psalms, but there are no chapters.
1: I see. So we would call it Psalm 1 instead of Psalm Chapter 1.
0: Exactly. You did a great job on that. It should be referred to as Psalm 1 and not Psalms 1. When you're referring to a psalm, you're talking about something that's singular and not plural.
1: Okay. So there are 150 psalms in the Psalter, known as the Book of Psalms.
0: That's right. Now I'll try to say it 10 times quickly. Just kidding. You know, a lot of kids listening today have probably memorized some of the Psalms. I remember back in the day when I was a kid that I had to memorize all of Psalm 1 and recite it in front of the church to get a partial scholarship to go to summer camp.
1: I think our friends over at Majesty Music had a song about Psalm 1, didn't they?
0: They sure did. Here's the song, Blessed is the Man, from Adventures with Pastor Piper.

0: wish we had time today to play all 150 of the Psalms, but we don't. We will be hitting a few highlights, though.
1: We'll get into more of the Psalms after we celebrate this week's birthdays, starting on the 10th, as we say happy birthday to Lucas Drozd, Isaiah Bishop, Michael Gehring, Elsa Will, Brooke Moulton, and two graduates, Natalie Lentz and Chris Davis. Happy birthday on the 11th to Noah Stewart, Lachlan Wheeldryer, and Penelope Pursley.
0: Happy birthday on the 12th to graduate Catherine Dressel. Also celebrating on the 12th is Rowan Mann, Ira Yoder, and Madison Wilson. On the 13th, we have several birthdays. Happy birthday to Lauren Hickman, Seth Turner, Hezekiah Holm, Harley Doucette, Maxwell Bizzle, Ella Koberstein, and Harvest Doucette.
1: Happy birthday on the 14th to Fisher Sally, Elijah Cruitt, Russell Wasson, Amelia Kane, Addison Stroll, Lydia Seedor, and graduates Brindley Wiley and Evelyn Erke. And on to the 15th, we'll celebrate birthdays with Felicity Knutson, Ava Webb, and another graduate turning 12, Esther Velisi.
0: Well, Uncle Aaron, there are three more graduates on the 16th. Happy birthday to Gideon Bozinski, Hannah Wirtz, and Lisette Pinto. Along with them celebrating on the 16th is Del Clausen and Corin Robinson. Happy birthday to you. Kids, we want to say a big happy birthday to all of you this week. We hope you have a wonderful birthday celebration and remember to thank the Lord for sustaining you through another year. Hopefully you can recognize the Lord has been

that was Psalm 34:8. Oh, taste and see that the Lord is good. Not only is God good, but Psalm 145:3 reminds us that He's great. And Psalm 103, verses 11 and 12, call us to praise Him for what He's done.

0: and Amber, you know these scripture songs are great for a couple reasons. Number one, it helps us to memorize the Bible easier. Also, these songs help us to point our worship in the right direction. So many people are led astray worshiping things and other people who are not worthy of praise. God alone is worthy of our praise. According to Psalm 147, verse 1, it is good to praise Him.
1: Praise ye

I am so thankful that we have God's Word, which includes so much more than these Psalms today. God's Word, as a whole, is a light to help us to see clearly in a dark world.

That was Psalm 119, verse 105. Kids, we hope that just like the next one, Psalm 119:30 says, that you've chosen the way of truth and have decided to follow Christ.

0: Here we are.
1: I hope she's home.
2: Can I ring the bell?
3: May I ring the bell?
2: But I want to.
0: Well, somebody better, or we'll miss our visit with Mrs. G.
4: Hello, I'm glad to see you. I was listening for you. Come on in.
5: How about some stories?
4: Stories? Yes, I've got some specially for you.

0: Isaac, something really dreadful has happened. I was rebuking one of our women of the tribe for allowing her son to keep company with the Hittite girls and allowing him to go to their full moon orgies and feasts. And when I'd done talking to the woman and telling her how terrible it is, she meekly said, "Young master Esau took him and some more of the boys to the orgy." And oh, listen to this, Rebecca wailed. "The woman said, she said that Esau is already married to one of the girls, a heathen girl called Judith. She even knew her name. He married her secretly. We haven't seen Esau for days, and the woman even told me the girl's name. She says she's a very brazen hussy." Oh, I was so upset. "We've got no authority over the tribe members if our own eldest son goes and marries a heathen woman. Oh, Isaac."
1: "You say if our son marries a heathen woman? I thought you said Esau had married secretly."
0: "Yes, yes, he has. That's what the woman said. The woman also said that Esau was about to marry another girl from the heathen, a friend of this one, because she'll be so lonely with all the stuck-up men.

0: God's people, and she's the only heathen. This heathen has images in her tent, and her dress is so immodest and unbecoming to our people.
1: Are you talking about the one he's said to have married, or the one he's going to marry?
0: Oh, they're friends, apparently, the one he's married and the one he's going to marry. Oh, what shall we do? What shall we do?
1: I shall oppose the marriage that hasn't taken place, if all this is true. Ah, here's Esau himself, and alone. Esau, boy, we haven't seen you for days. What's this we hear? A rumor only, we hope. Esau looked guiltily from father to mother. Do you know anyone called Judith? Isaac asked.
2: Why, yes. She's my wife. The prettiest little piece you ever saw. I'd have brought her up here to see you if I'd known you'd like me to. I didn't say anything about her because I just thought you'd be mad at me. I just couldn't live without her. A dear little thing she is. Actually, she's rather lonely. People in the tribe aren't very nice to her. They cold-shoulder her, except for a few of the boys who don't see why I shouldn't have married her. They want to marry girls from the same place. So Judith's rather lonely, but not for long. I'm going to marry another girl, her friend, Bathshemeth, daughter of Elon the Hittite. It would be nice if you'd come to the wedding. It's at full moon.
1: Isaac and Rebecca were speechless. Rebecca opened her mouth several times to say something, but nothing came. Eventually, Rebecca blurted out,
0: "And to think that you think you're God's chosen one to lead this great company of God's people? Only today I was called upon to make a judgment on one of the tribeswomen, and I get your secret marriage to a heathen woman cast in my teeth."
1: Rebecca put her head in her hands and sobbed. Then she rallied a bit and thanked God that he had told her that his chosen leader was Jacob anyway. Then Isaac spoke. Tears were falling from his almost blind eyes.
0: "It is my duty, my son, to oppose this marriage with Beth, what did you call her, the daughter of Elon the Hittite? It is my duty as an example before the tribe to oppose that marriage."
2: "But it's all arranged, Father, at the Feast of Full Moon, to take place in Elon's garden. The feast is arranged and the invitations have been sent."
1: "That is neither here nor there, Esau. This is the very first I have heard of it, and I have to oppose it as an example before our large company of God's people. No intermarriage with the heathen is an adamant rule for God's people."
2: "I knew you'd be mad at me. That's why I didn't tell you."
1: "This marriage must not take place, Esau. I shall send word to the girl's father, Elon the Hittite." Esau was furious. He stomped off out. His weeping, distracted parents were dumbfounded.
0: "Get your protest to her father, quickly!"
1: Rebecca sobbed. Isaac sent a servant to the residence of the girl's father, Elon the Hittite, with the protest. Immediately that gentleman set off to see Isaac. He was furious.
2: "What have you got against my lovely daughter, I'd like to know, you arrogant lot? I'd have you know that my daughter Bathshemeth is very beautiful and had the chance to be a temple maiden in the ziggurat. She would have brought great riches to our family. But as the wife of a rich sheik's eldest son, she said she'd have riches enough. We shouldn't have listened to her and given your son permission to wed her. But the girl's heart is set on it. I only hope she'll be happy, poor girl. Your protest is null and void. Esau has made the arrangements, and the marriage will take place at full moon in my vineyard in Hebron. And I want to state categorically that your objections to the marriage are absurd. You are afraid my daughter may convert your son to her faith and make him abandon the faith of his fathers? And what's so terrible in that, I'd like to know? In what respect is the God of Abraham superior to the gods of the Hittites? Surely your faith should be so deeply rooted in Esau that he'd want to teach his creed to my daughter. Let him convert her, by all the gods in the universe. I swear I shall not object. Our nation is sick to death of your racial pride and religious snobbery.
1: When Isaac and Rebecca got this message, they were dreadfully cut up. It's impossible for us to explain to these people what our objections are all about. It's not racial pride. It's trying to keep the faith in Jehovah, the God of Abraham, pure and uncontaminated. When they talk like that, Elon...

0: Hittite, you can see we haven't a chance of convincing them of what the true position is all about. They won't see it any more than Esau can see the situation, to understand what he's done and is doing. Obviously, the marriage will take place. There's absolutely nothing that we can do about it. And we're being mocked by the heathen for not sticking to our standards. But I've made my protest.
1: Yes, but now it just looks like your eldest son doesn't obey you. You'll have no authority in the tribe at all. When you protest and are not obeyed, isn't that worse than not protesting? You lose face so. Oh dear, oh dear.
0: Losing face is not the important thing. Making a protest is important. That keeps God's standards before the people. My losing face may hurt my pride, no doubt, but it's God's standards that must be kept before the people. When Jacob came in from the sheep pens, he found Isaac and Rebekah, his parents, sitting in dejected heaps. Rebekah's eyes were red and swollen with crying. Isaac's blind eyes stared blankly in front of him.
2: What's the matter, Mother? Father, are you sick?
1: Yes, sick at heart. This is the worst day of our lives, Jacob. Esau's secret marriage to a heathen woman.
2: Oh, has he actually done it? I didn't think he would. I knew he had his friends among them. I thought that as son of the patriarch Isaac and Rebekah, he'd refrain from actually marrying a heathen woman. And is he still expected to lead the tribe?
1: Now, Jacob, you know better than that, Rebekah said.
0: There was special meaning in Rebecca's voice.
1: Promise us, Jacob, that you'll marry a girl from my people up north at Paddan Aram. One day, Jacob, you must go up to my brother Laban's place and find a wife from up there. If you were to marry a heathen woman, Jacob, I'd die of grief.
0: Never on your life would I do such a thing, Mother. I want to serve God above all else, and I must have a wife who'll help me to serve God, not one who'll hinder me. Esau's marriage to Bathshemeth took place in Hebron in her father's vineyard on the night of full moon. Isaac and Rebekah didn't go to the wedding. They spent the time at home in sorrow and grief. They hoped that God would restrain the bad influence this would have on the young people of their tribe. After that, Esau didn't come home much. His two wives didn't come at all. Their tents were quite far away, and it was said that they had images and idols in their tents and that they attended the feasts given in honor of the gods of the Hittites. Poor Isaac and Rebekah were sad. But one day Esau dropped in home. How his old blind dad almost cried for joy to hear his voice again round the homestead. Esau, boy, come and sit beside me. It's a long time since you were here. It's a long time since we sat and talked together about the hunts you loved to go out on. Oh, and didn't I enjoy the venison you used to fix for me? Oh, my mouth just about waters as I remember it. Nothing ever tastes so good as your venison, made from the wild goats you used to hunt. I feel that my days are numbered, Esau. I don't expect to be about much longer. I want to bless you before I die. Why don't you go and hunt me some venison, son? Dress it for me, and let's have a little time together while I eat it and give you the blessing.
2: Sure, Dad. It may take me a couple of days, but I'm glad to go if it will please you.
0: And all this comfy little talk Rebekah overheard.
2: "Whatever is Isaac thinking of?" she said almost aloud. And the moment Esau stalked off with his bow and quiver of arrows and was out of earshot, Rebekah rushed off to find Jacob.
3: "Jacob, Jacob, your father must be crazy. He must be. Listen to me. Pay careful attention. Esau has been here today, and he's just left now with his bows and arrows. Your father has told him to hunt young goats and to make venison into his favorite recipe that he may eat it and dole out the blessing of the eldest son. He talks of dying very soon, but we must stop him. Listen to me."
4: I see we still have time for just one more short story, Mrs. G. How about it?
5: I heard a story the other day about the Prince of Wales.

0: Some years ago, the Prince of Wales was on a visit to the Midlands in England, and he was taken into the home of a certain working man. The next day, the man who'd had a visit from the prince sadly told his friends, "Oh, I never expected him, nor did my wife. The house was in such a mess, and I hadn't washed. We shall never forgive ourselves. Now, if we'd known he was coming, we'd have been ready for him. Oh, I do wish we'd been ready." A gentleman was visiting a certain school, and he said that he would give a prize to the pupil whose desk he found in the best order when he came next time. "When will you be coming back?" someone asked him. "Ah, that I cannot tell," was the answer. A little girl, who always had an untidy desk, announced that she meant to win the prize. "You!" her schoolmates jeered. "Who? Your desk is always untidy." "Oh, but I will clean it the first of every week," she said. "Ah, but suppose he comes at the end of the week?" The little girl was silent for a moment, and then she said decidedly, "I know what I will do. I'll just keep it clean and tidy all the time, and then I will be ready."
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3: Hi, I'm Johnny Erickson Tata, and you ask any pastor, ministry is an amazing calling. Being a part of special moments in people's lives, officiating over weddings, seeing people receive Jesus Christ, but it's also full of conflict. So during Pastor Appreciation Month, please bless your pastor. And one way of doing it is with a simple handwritten card or an email of gratitude. And while you're at it, hey, make it a regular habit.
4: Nick, move a little to your left.
5: Is this better?
4: Yes, but I can't zoom out enough. Let me step back a little.
5: Ah! Roger!
6: You're listening to the Brinkman Adventures, and I'm so glad you joined us for today's exciting story. Roger Meisner's in Bangkok, halfway around the world on an important trip with Nick Ripken. Let's join the two men an hour later inside Roger's hospital room.
5: How's it feeling now?
4: Still hurting. I'm so sorry, Nick. I've really messed things up.
5: It wasn't your fault. They should have had a fence around it. I bet you're not the first person to fall into that stairwell.
4: When do I fly out?
5: You mean, when do we fly out?
4: Nick, you need to stay.
5: You're really hurting. I'm not letting you travel back to the States alone with a broken ankle.
4: Don't worry about it.

0: that.
1: I'm sorry for what you're going through. I wonder where God's at in all this.
2: He sees our pain, Nick.
3: I suppose. But I'm still coming with you.
2: You can't. Ruth spent weeks arranging the interviews and travel plans. That will all be wasted.
3: I couldn't do these interviews on my own.
2: What are you talking about? Before I started, you flew solo.
3: I'm not going back to that again.
2: Well, do you know of anyone who could come on short notice?
3: There is this one guy I know. How was the flight?
4: Not bad. Has your assistant left yet?
3: Yeah, he should be home by now. He's got surgery scheduled for later this week. Hey, thanks again for coming on such short notice.
4: I'm glad I was able to come. So what's the plan?
3: We have interviews scheduled in different countries. Tomorrow we'll interview a guy here in Bangkok named Pramana. On Monday we'll fly out and meet with a large group of pastors. And after that, we head to Pokhran to meet with a third group.
4: Sounds like we'll be busy.
3: Oh, brother. Not again.
4: What's wrong?
3: This guy's been emailing me for 3 weeks. Listen to this. Mr. Ripkin, I still strongly believe that the Lord needs you to come to the border town of Yetsin.
4: Who's it from?
3: Some European doctor named Feingold. This guy's been bugging me to come his way ever since I got here. We'll be in his region next year. I keep telling him he'll just have to wait. You hungry?
4: Most definitely.
3: Let's hit a street vendor after we get your luggage. It should be in baggage claim 4. This is our stop. He's waiting for us in the hotel.
4: So, can you tell me anything about him?
3: Well, his name is Pramana. Somehow he found out that I was in the country wanting to discover how Muslims were finding Jesus and what challenges they were experiencing. He told me he's never been on a bus before, never even been on a paved highway. He spent his entire life in a village, and yet somehow he found me.
4: Wow.
3: Yeah, traveled 29 hours. Oh, this is his room.
5: Hello, Mr. Ripkin?
3: Call me Nick.
5: Please, come in.
3: Has the hotel staff been taking care of you?
5: Yes. They have been very kind. Thank you, sir.
3: This is my assistant, Jack Brinkman.
5: Marhaba.
4: Good to meet you.
3: He'll be recording our interview and taking notes. Shall we begin?
5: Yes, sir.
3: How about you, Jack? Are you ready?
4: I am.
3: Okay then, Pramana. Please, tell us your story.
5: I am 43 years old. I grew up in the same village my whole life. I practiced a type of folk Islam. I memorized the entire Quran, even though I couldn't understand the language. I would quote the Quran when I needed things. I knew of Muhammad, but had never heard of anybody called Jesus. I had never met a follower of Jesus. 5 years ago, my life was in ruins. I went to the imam of the nearest mosque for help.
6: Describe your problem.
5: My wife and I are always fighting. I'm ready to divorce the woman. My children are disrespectful. My animals are not growing or multiplying. My crops are dying in the fields.
6: Okay, son. Here's what you need to do. Go buy a white chicken. Bring it to me, and I will sacrifice it on your behalf. Then, go back to your village, meditate and fast for 3 days and 3 nights. On the third day, you will receive the answer to all of your problems.
5: So I did exactly what he told me to do. I brought him the white chicken. Then I went back to my village. I meditated, fasted, and waited. I'll never forget what happened on the third night. A voice came to me after midnight.
7: 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Find the gospel.
5: Huh? Who said that?
7: Now, get out of bed. Go over the mountains and walk down the coast to Chimera. When you get to that city at daybreak, you will see two men. When you see those men, ask them to direct you to Fusen Street. They will show you. the way. Walk up and down that street and look for the number 26. When you find that number, knock on the door. When the door opens, tell the person why you've come.
3: The voice said, "Find Jesus?" Had you ever heard of Jesus before that?
5: No. I did not know what Jesus was. I did not know if Jesus might be a fruit, or a rock, or a tree. I got out of bed at that very moment and hiked over the mountains. I reached the city on the coast the next morning. When I arrived at the city, it was just like the voice said. I found the men, I found the street, and I found door number 26.
0: Can I help you?
8: I have come to find Jesus. I have come to find the gospel.
0: There are 24 million people in this country, and I know of only two other Christians besides myself. And God has led you to me? I will help you find Jesus and the gospel.
5: That old Christian explained the gospel to me that night, and I surrendered my life to Christ.
9: Thank you, Father.
5: I stayed with him for 2 weeks, and he taught me much about Jesus.
3: And what about your family?
5: They didn't know where I was. After 2 weeks, I hiked back over the mountain and went home. That was 5 years ago. I found Jesus. I found the gospel. And my life has been changed since that day 5 years ago.
3: Which bed do you want?
4: Doesn't matter.
3: Okay, I'm taking the one by the window.
4: I wanted that one.
3: Thought you didn't care.
4: Want me to get the light?
3: Yeah, thanks. So what did you think about Pramana's story?
4: Amazing. It reminded me of Ananias in the Bible. God sent him to the house of Judas on Straight Street to help Paul.
3: Yeah, that's right.
4: I love how the Lord sort of hijacked the Imam's plan.
3: You know, Jack, when we returned from Somalia, our faith was pretty beat up. God felt so distant, so removed. And the Bible just seemed like an old history book, full of things God did thousands of years ago, but not stuff that happened anymore. When I hear a story like Pramana's, it makes me think maybe God is still doing the same things.
4: Why don't we see this in the States? Why do I have to come over to the other side of the world to witness this sort of thing?
3: I've asked myself that same question. I think part of the reason is accessibility. We have Christian TV and radio. I have numerous copies of the Bible laying around my house. That's not the case here at all. God cares for these people just like he cares for us. So it seems that he works miracles when necessary to reach people.
4: That may be it. So, what's the plan for tomorrow?
3: Well, we're catching an early flight out to meet a large group of pastors in Iago. Just got an email from that same doctor. Listen to this. It says, "I really think you should come now. I'm sorry, sir, but we have a very full schedule. As I said, we will not be coming your way until next year, period."
4: Persistent guy.
3: Yeah, no kidding. Hey, speaking of, how's it going with the persistent young man who's been after your daughter?
4: He asked if he could marry her.
3: Well, that didn't take long.
4: Tell me about it. I gave him a marriage application form.
3: A marriage application form?
4: Yeah, of sorts. I asked him some tough questions.
3: Well, has he completed it?
4: Yeah, he answered the questions in a handwritten letter before I left. Very thought out.
3: So, does he get the girl?
4: I don't know. I'm still thinking about it.
3: Was there a problem?
4: I'm not sure. for some reason, I'm just not ready to say yes.
9: Michelle,
10: come here, quick. What is it? Have a look.
11: Put it on my head, Charlie. That looks nice, Hope. Oh. Hold still. This is your tie. Spiffy. Okay, here we go. Anthony,

0: socks match every day.
1: Will you make me hot dogs?
0: Yeah, for breakfast. Now say I do, Anthony.
1: I do, Anthony.
0: No, just say I do.
1: I do.
0: Peter, give us the wings.
2: I ate them.
0: Peter, go get some more.
2: Okay.
3: Oh, that's so cute.
0: Hi, Gracie. Wanna play wedding with us?
1: You can be Dad and walk Michelle down the aisle. Dad is not gonna let Michelle get married.
0: Why not?
3: What?
1: I don't know.
3: Mom, even the kids have noticed that Dad doesn't like
1: him.
3: She's
1: too young.
3: Michelle, it's not that Dad doesn't like him. Dad likes Anthony. He's looking out for you, honey. He's trying his hardest to do what's best for you because he loves you so much. How long is it gonna be like this, Mom? I don't know.

0: 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While there, you can also find some cool stuff like behind-the-scenes video, or you can contact us if you'd like to drop us a note. We love hearing from you, our listeners. And now, back to the adventure.
1: I'm guessing he's our contact?
2: Nick Ripken?
3: That's me, and this is my assistant.
2: Get in, both of you. Quickly. Throw your bags in the back.
3: Great.
2: Leave your bags on the seat and lay on the floor, please.
3: What's the problem?
2: Listen to me carefully. Somebody may have followed me here. I'm sorry, but you'll need to stay down until we arrive at our destination.
3: How long is that going to be?
2: 4 hours. Feel free to sleep.
3: 4 hours?
2: Wish I would have brought my pillow. Stay down. I'm going to tell them you're here.
4: We're there?
3: I think so.
4: Oh, man. I can't feel my legs.
3: Boy, I need to stretch. I didn't know I had service out here. You're not going to believe this, Jack.
4: Let me guess. Please come to my country.
3: I really believe God wants you to come here right now. Please stop asking me to visit. I am not coming to your country at this time.
2: I'm taking you to the airport.
5: What?
2: All 18 pastors we had lined up for you to interview have been arrested and are in jail. Now is not a good time to visit, unless, of course, you want to stay a lot longer than you planned.
5: Are you kidding me? All 18 of them?
6: Sorry to hear that.
3: Isn't it at least possible to meet the hosts and pray with them?
2: No, it's too dangerous. I'm sorry about this. You'll need to lay on the floor until we get to the airport, please.
6: Seriously?
3: Okay.
5: What do you think we should do?
3: Well, the second group wasn't expecting us for 2 days. I think I'll call them.
7: Hello?
3: Hello, this is Nick Ripken. Our schedule has changed and we're wondering if we should come now or if you prefer we wait until Sunday.
7: The pastors you were planning on visiting were in a car accident and are in the hospital.
3: Oh no.
7: The others are under tight surveillance. This is not a good time.
3: I'm so sorry. We'll be praying for them. Goodbye. Did you hear that, Jack?
6: Yeah. I'm not sure I want to suggest this, but there's always that doctor.
3: I was thinking that myself.
8: Feingold?
3: Hello, this is Nick Ripken.
8: Nick Ripken?
3: Yeah, it's me. You've been

0: asking me to visit you for the last month.
1: Yeah.
0: It suddenly looks like we don't have anything else to do. Would you still like us to come?
1: Yeah, Paul, I will be waiting.

0: That was an interesting flight.
1: These little planes scare me. I'm guessing one of those six men is our European doctor.
0: Well, let's see. Five guys in traditional Muslim dress, one white guy in a suit. Dr. Feingold?
2: Yeah. Oh, you must be Herr Ripkin.
0: Yes. And this is my friend, Jack Brinkman.
2: Ah, V. Gates. Good to meet you both. Thank you for coming.
0: Sorry it took us so long. Who are your friends?
2: Was? You don't know who they are?
0: No. I didn't know who you were until 30 seconds ago.
2: Ach, du liebe. Well, Mr. Ripkin, if you don't know these men, and if I don't know these men, then we have a serious security problem. They told me that they had come to meet you.
0: What?
2: So, I'm going to have to leave you now. You have my number. If everything turns out okay, call me.
0: This isn't good, Jack. Let's walk to the terminal and see if we can catch the next flight out of here.
3: Excuse me.
1: Yeah,
3: please.
1: Okay.
4: Hey, Stan,
1: they're following us.
0: We're leaving.
4: Hey, wait.
0: No, let go of me.
4: Stan.
0: Hey, please, no.
4: I don't
0: speak Arabic, please, no.
3: I said stop. We must talk with you.
1: Nick, what?
3: We are followers of Jesus.
0: Wait, what?
3: Huh? Yeah, the Lord wants you to come with us, please. We won't hurt you.
0: Well, what do you think?
3: Come with us.
1: I don't know. It's up to you,
3: please.
1: Nick.
0: Well, I think we should go with them.

0: There's no furniture in here. Just a bare floor. What do we do?
1: I think they want us to sit down with them.
0: Okay. Now what?
1: Hi. My name is Nick Ripken. You told me you were all believers in Jesus. There aren't many Christians in this country, are there?
2: No, only us as far as we know.
1: Would you mind telling me how you came to know Jesus?
3: We would actually be happy to tell you our stories. I had a dream about a blue book. I was driven, consumed really, by the message of the dream. Look for this book, the dream said. Read this Bible. I began a secret search, but I couldn't find a book like that anywhere in my country. Then one day, I walked to an Islamic bookstore, and I saw this sea of green books lining on the walls. I noticed a book of different color on a shelf in the back of the store. So I walked back there and pulled out that thick blue volume. It was a Bible, printed in my own national language. I actually bought a Bible in the Islamic bookstore, took it home, and read it 5 times. That's how I came to know Jesus.
0: Oh, now that's the hand of God at work.
1: Incredible. How about you?
2: I dreamed about finding Jesus, but I didn't even know how or where to look. Then one day, I was walking through the market when a man I had never ever seen in my life came up to me and handed me a Bible. And he said, "The Holy Spirit told me to give you this book." He handed me a Bible, a real Bible, and he disappeared into the crowd. I never saw him back, but I read the Bible he gave me 3 times from cover to cover. And that's how I came to know Jesus Christ.
4: Oh, I too had a dream. I heard a voice telling me to find a Bible. Bible are impossible to find in our country. I looked everywhere, and then one day I was walking and I found a Bible just laying on a bench along the road. And my story is the same as his. After reading it, I came to know Jesus.
1: This is amazing.
3: It was the same for all of us. After reading through the Bible several times, each of us decided to follow Jesus. Each of us were rejected by our families, and each of us were forced to flee for our lives. We all came across the border, and somehow God allowed us to find one another.
2: We didn't know what to do next, so we rented this hotel room. We meet every night from midnight to 3 in the morning, hoping that no one will notice us, that we're praying here. We read the Bible to strengthen our faith.
1: Your stories are incredible. I've been traveling for the last couple of years, interviewing Christians to see how faith survives in difficult places. I think I know why God wanted me to come to your country. He wanted me to hear your stories.
0: What's funny about that?
1: I have no idea.
3: You may think that's why God brought you here, to listen to our stories. But we would like to tell you why you are really here.
1: Okay.
2: 1 month ago, we began praying this prayer. Oh God, we don't know how to do this. We grew in a Muslim society and we were trained as a Muslims. We know how to be Muslims in this environment. We even know how to be communist in a Muslim environment. But we don't know how to be followers of Jesus Christ in a Muslim environment. Please, Lord, send us someone. Send us someone who knows about persecution. Send us someone who knows about believers and to tell us what believers are doing. Send us someone, O Lord, who can encourage us and teach us.
3: At about 1:30 this morning, we were here praying when God told us to go to the airport and approach the first white man who got off the plane. because he was sending that man to answer our questions. This man
1: is... I have no words.
3: So that's why you're here. Now you can do what God called you to do. But before you start, we have like one other question. Where have you been? And what have you been doing the last month?

0: Should we walk up this street?
1: Yeah, let's.
0: I would never have guessed God would bring us halfway around the world to teach five guys how to live through persecution. I thought we were coming to learn.
1: And we weren't even planning on coming here.
0: I resisted coming. I'm so amazed, so humbled, that even while I'm struggling, blindly, trying to follow the Lord, not even necessarily seeing Him, He's working and directing me, and even using me to be the answer to other people's prayers. Incredible.
1: I wouldn't have missed this for the world.
0: This has been a really good trip for me, Jack. I'm realizing God does see the pain in the world. He responded to Dimitri, Aisha, and Pramana. He saw their pain. I don't fully understand why God allows some to go through so much suffering, but I'm convinced now that He's aware of it. He's more than aware of it. He experienced it Himself and helps His own through it. And He can even use that suffering, in the end, for His glory. Guess who?
1: The doctor who dumped us at the airport with those five guys?
0: Yeah. He's wondering if we survived. It says, I have a very interesting person you really need to meet. What do you think, Jack? You up for another adventure?
2: 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And join us next time as Nick and Jack encounter the toughest man they've ever met, and Jack is forced

0: them stretch out even further. This amazing design was no accident. While running at this incredible speed, the cheetah is able to keep their head still so that their eyes are fixed on their prey. They can run like this for 30 seconds, giving them a huge advantage as they hunt. And there's even more that we'll talk about next time.
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1: Andy, what's a good verse to memorize?
2: How about John 3:16? Repeat after me. For God so loved the world.
1: God so loved the world.
2: That he gave his only begotten Son.
1: That he gave his only begotten Son.
2: That whosoever believeth in him.
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2: Should not perish.
1: Should not perish.
2: But have everlasting life.
1: But have everlasting life.
2: That's a great verse to memorize.
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6: 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This is Old Owl speaking. I'd like to introduce you to a few of my friends.
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11: Hi, I'm Squinny the Squirrel, and I want to invite you along for a story in the forest.

0: Hi there. We've been waiting for you. We're going to have fun and learn something too, because it's time for Fables of Faith.
1: In the scriptures we read this, "As a man thinketh in his heart, so is he. Or as a boy or girl thinketh in his heart, so is he or she." That means the things that you think about are the things that you become. Now, for the next 4 weeks, we're going to see how old Bruce the Goose changed his thinking by an experience that he had. And we want you to think about this as we listen to "As a man thinketh in his heart, so is he."

0: water now. Vacation is over, and we've lots to do. Now, before we come to the business at hand, I think we should have reports on the summer's activities.
1: Oh, boy, oh, boy, oh, boy.
0: Squiddy?
1: Yeah?
0: What did you do on your vacation?
1: Oh, oh, boy. Did I have fun? I've never had such a great vacation in my life. Mm-hmm. I just wish all of you could have been there with me.
2: Okay.
1: It's hard to believe that so much could have been packed into so little time. I just stayed busy the whole time, not a dull moment that I can remember.
3: Oh, that's
0: great. Well, that was a very fine report, Squinty. What did you do?
1: Oh, that's right. I forgot to tell you. well, first of all,
0: yes?
1: Uncle Squire Squirrel took me and Cousin Squiggly to a beautiful forest just miles and miles from here. Wow, I've never seen such huge, gigantic trees. We climbed trees and jumped from tree to tree and played tag and gathered and ate nuts and berries and things.
4: Wow.
0: I do wish. Oh, bags. I love berries. Fruit, you know.
5: That doesn't sound like too much fun to me.
0: Oh, hush up, Bruce. Wait your turn. Continue, Squinty.
1: Well, then we went mountain climbing.
2: Oh,
1: yeah, that was really nice. We just climbed and climbed and climbed all the way to the top of this big mountain.
5: What did you do when you got to the top?
1: Oh, well, we just sat down and rested and enjoyed the view.
5: Sounds pretty dumb to me. If you wanted to rest, why did you go up there in the first place? Seems to me you could have stayed down and rested just as well.
0: Bruce, how can you be so ignorant of the pleasures of life? They didn't go up there to rest. They went up there to enjoy a view that only the diligent can enjoy. Mm. Correct, Squinty?
1: That's the reason why it was worth the climb, just to be able to look around and see the other mountains and trees and the little stream winding along at the foot of the mountain. And then just to sniff the fresh air and be where not too many others have been, you know? It's kind of like having your own little place in the world.
5: Who wants to climb all the way to the top of a mountain just so they can have their own little place in the world?
1: Do
0: forget him, Squinty. Please, continue.
1: Well, then we went to the lake and had a great time swimming. Uncle Squire can't swim, you know, but he enjoyed taking us anyway.
5: If he can't swim, why did he go?
2: Probably went just so Squinty and his cousin could have a good time.
5: I sure wouldn't waste my time like that if I couldn't swim.
0: Well, it certainly sounds as if you had a full summer, Squinty. Phil, what did you do this vacation?
6: Well, I had a visit from a friend from home, yes.
2: Ooh.
6: Phineas Fox from Falmouth. You know, it was his first visit to this country, and I had a marvelous time showing him about.
2: Where did you take him, Philip?
6: Oh, all over. We wandered about the woods. He said he'd never enjoyed such a luxuriant forest in his lifetime.
5: What's so good about these woods? All there is around here is trees and grass and stumps and stuff.
6: Yes, tall, stately trees.
5: Hmm.
6: Plants and flowers whose beauty defy description.
5: Oh.
6: Fragrances abound which are unmatched in any part of the world that I know of.
5: Yeah, if you like musty-smelling old leaves.
6: Well, no wonder you don't enjoy anything, Bruce. You only look for the very worst in everything.
5: Ha! Huh. I don't have to look for it. It's already there.
2: Did your friend really have a good time, Philip?
6: Well, Beau, according to what I heard from him as he departed, he plans to return in the near future and resume our visit. He has also invited me to visit him.
2: Are you gonna?
6: Who knows? I may someday.
0: Well, that's very nice, Philip. Beau, what did you do, lad?
2: Oh, I figured since everybody was gonna be gone, it would be a good time for me to visit my Uncle Bannister. He's the one who lives way up north. He's been wanting me to come to see him for a long time, so I figured this would be the best time.
1: What'd you do, Bo?
2: Oh, just kind of relaxed, picked berries, went fishing, and things like that.
0: Well, now, did you
4: Did you get to visit with some of your kinfolk as you had planned?
2: Sure did. Why, I had forgotten that there were so many relatives. We had a picnic nearly every day, and I think I met a new batch of relatives every time we had another picnic.
1: Oh, you must have really enjoyed all those picnics, huh, Bo?
2: Sure did, Squinty.
5: What's so great about picnics and relatives? We have picnics here, and you never talk about them.
6: Oh, dear.
2: I sure do, Bruce. If you'd be listening sometime, I like picnics wherever they are.
4: McKelvey, we haven't heard from you. Hmm. What did you and Maisie do on your vacation?
7: Well,
4: where is Maisie?
7: Oh, she's home right now, kind of straightening up after the trip, you know. We visited her folks for a bit, and it was a real joy getting to know them. Almost like a visit to the old country, with all the wee lads and lassies about.
1: Did they like you, McKelvey? Maisie's family, I mean.
7: Oh, well, I think they did. At least they didn't run me off.
4: Well, it seems that we all had a nice vacation.
7: Say, what did you do, old owl?
4: Oh, yes, I did have a little vacation, didn't I?
1: All right.
4: I had a nice visit with Oliver at his place over on the other bank of the river. We had lots of things to talk about, and most of our evenings were spent engaged in conversation.
5: You mean you spent your whole vacation talking?
4: No, not just talking, Bruce. Conversing.
5: Talking, conversing, what's the difference? Seems like a waste of time to me.
4: Well, then perhaps, Bruce, you'd like to tell us how you spent your vacation. I'm sure it must have been a most profitable one, seeing that you've done nothing but criticize what everyone else did on theirs.
1: Yeah, Bruce, we know you didn't go swimming or mountain climbing.
5: I sure didn't.
6: And you certainly didn't receive a visit from a friend.
5: I didn't want anybody to come to this place.
2: And you didn't go to see any of your family?
5: Why should I go to see them? Let them come see me.
6: But you just said you wouldn't want anyone to come here.
5: I wouldn't.
6: Well, then?
5: Well, then what?
6: Bruce, you're the most confusing...
2: I can't figure that one out myself.
4: Well, surely you must have done something, Bruce.
5: Yeah, I stay home, mind my own business.
7: And tell us, lad, did you enjoy it?
5: Enjoy what?
7: Staying home... Oh, no, you're not gonna get me into that.
5: Why is everybody so interested in what I did this summer?
6: No one said we were. We just want to know what you did that was so jolly much better than what we did.
5: I did nothing. That's what I did.
6: Well, that's obvious. I mean, that's all you have to show for it, too.
5: What do you mean?
4: Well, now, I think what Philip is trying to say is you get out of life what you put into it.
5: I got plenty out of staying home.
7: Plenty of the same old stuff. You probably stayed home and took miserable pills all summer.
6: No. I should think if anyone doesn't need miserable pills, it's Bruce.
5: Very funny. I suppose you guys came home just loaded with goodies to share.
1: Well, I enjoyed my vacation, all right. But I sure was glad to get back to you guys. Even you, Bruce.
6: You mean that after that wonderful holiday, you were glad to get back?
1: Well, sure. I mean, some things are okay, well, for a while. But these aren't the regular things that you kind of get used to.
7: Well, I must admit that Maisie and I were rather glad to get back to the old gang, too.
6: Well, actually, I must confess, I'm sure glad to have you all back. The visit from Phineas was fine, but it's not like having old friends about.
5: I just can't figure you guys out. You go away and climb mountains just so you can get tired out and rest at the top, visit people and talk about how glad you are to get back, have visits from friends, and say it's nice, but you'd rather have your old friends back.

0: don't you all just stay home in the first place like I did? And you wouldn't have had to do all that stuff.
1: Bruce, one of these days you're gonna learn about what it means to live.
0: Huh, I'm just as alive as anyone here.
2: If alive and loud mean the same, you are.
1: No, Bruce. Living isn't just going through the same routine day in and day out. Life is made up of experiences.
3: Yes, quite right. Yes. And experiences which are somewhat different from those we become accustomed to.
0: You mean I've got to climb mountains before I can live?
1: Well, yes, in a sense. You do have to get off the ground now and then, so that you can get a better look at life.
0: I still don't see
4: it. I think we should take Bruce for a mountain climb, just so he could see what we're talking about.
0: I don't want to climb any mountains.
4: Oh, sure you do, Bruce.
2: How do you know, Bruce? Have you ever tried it?
3: Yes.
0: Why should I? I'm happy right here.
1: That's a very good idea, Squinty. Now, how many would like to make our next project a mountain climbing expedition?
0: I'm not going. All right.
1: Then it's settled. We'll leave tomorrow.
0: You'll leave tomorrow. I'm not going.
2: I'll bring some grapes.
5: I've got some berries I could bring.
2: All right.
0: Hope y'all enjoy yourselves.
4: Oh, I'm going to bring along those nuts.
1: Well, it seems we have things pretty well lined up.
4: Right, we do.
1: Are there any more questions or comments?
0: I'm not going.
4: Oh, you're going.
1: Fine, then. All right. Meeting adjourned until tomorrow morning.
0: I'm not going.
4: You're going to go.
0: No, I'm not. I don't want to go.
4: You're going to go.

0: We sure are glad you were with us today. Why don't you plan to be here with us next week for more Fables of Faith? Bye for now.
1: Hello there. I'm Lightning.
2: And I'm Thunder.
3: And we want to tell you how we're made.
4: Well, my two good friends, Lightning and Thunder. Let's get acquainted. Lightning, let's start with you first, okay?
1: Okay.
4: And now we've all seen you flash through the sky. How are you made?
1: Through electricity, Uncle Bob. Did you ever rub a plastic comb against a piece of cloth?
4: Why, sure. Most guys and gals have. It gets charged up with static electricity, and you can actually pick up a little piece of paper with it.
1: Right. The rubbing of that comb back and forth against the cloth produced friction. It got warm, and static electricity was made.
4: Right. Oh, and we can do this on a carpet or a rug.
1: Why, sure. You scuff your feet against the rug, and that produces friction and static electricity.
4: And if I touch someone or a metal object, we'd see a spark.
1: That's exactly how lightning is produced, Uncle Bob.
4: By friction?
1: Yeah.
4: Well, how? What rubs against what?
1: Rain rubs against air.
4: Rain rubs against air? In other words, you cannot exist without rain?
1: That's right. As a large column of warmer air rises into the sky, many little raindrops fall through it. Now, as these raindrops fall through this fast rising column of air, friction is produced, and it makes static electricity.
4: Okay, that makes sense. Right on. It's just like the comb and the shoes.
1: Only there's a lot more of me, Uncle Bob, which means a far more powerful charge of electricity.
4: Explain.
1: Well, in a rain cloud, there are as many as 6 trillion raindrops.
4: Check, check. I learned that from Raindrop.
1: I'm glad he told you. Well, 6 trillion drops of rain falling through a lot of fast-rising air produces a whole lot of friction, Uncle Bob.
4: Like how much?
1: Well, like 15 million volts worth.
4: Wowie kazowie. What happens next?
1: Well, as these raindrops fall through the fast-moving column of air rising into the sky, they're broken up.
4: I can see how that air would have that kind of effect on them. So what happens to the raindrops next?
1: Well, Uncle Bob, they become too light to fall to the earth because they've been broken up

0: they form a special cloud.
1: And?
0: The bigger raindrops form into one cloud.
1: And the smaller raindrops into another cloud?
0: That's it. That's right. They're too light to fall to the earth. Now you've heard about batteries, of course.
1: Oh, sure. Who hasn't?
0: Well, you know, there's a positive and a negative terminal to each battery.
1: Right. Plus and minus. What about it, though?
0: Well, the larger raindrops that have been charged up with static electricity are plus. They are positive. And the smaller raindrops in the cloud that have been charged up are negative, minus.
1: Okay, I see that, but what happens if these clouds get too close to one another?
0: Well, same thing that happens if you touch a positive to a negative terminal on a battery.
1: A spark will jump between the two.
0: Right.
1: And that's what lightning is?
0: It sure is, Uncle Bob.
1: Hey, that's neat. All because the raindrops got charged up.
0: Well, you know, Uncle Bob, the raindrops would have never gotten charged up if that column of air had not risen fast into the sky and if the raindrops had not fallen through it. They produced friction, and that produced static electricity. Each little raindrop charged up.
1: And each little charge adds to the other.
0: Right. First thing you know, you've got 15 million volts of electricity.
1: So lightning takes place when a spark jumps from a positively charged cloud of raindrops to a negatively charged cloud of raindrops.
0: Yeah, that's it.
1: How far can you jump?
0: Well, that all depends on the size of the cloud. If two clouds are very, very large, lightning has been known to jump as much as 100 miles. But the average is about 8 miles, Uncle Bob.
1: You jump to the earth quite often, don't you, Lightning?
0: Oh, sure I do. When a positively charged rain cloud comes too close to the earth, it makes the earth the opposite. It makes the earth negative or minus. And you know what happens then?
1: Oh, I sure do. A bolt of lightning. Now, is the same true if the cloud close to the earth is a negatively charged cloud?
0: Yes, that's right. It causes the earth to become positive, just the opposite. And lightning again will fall.
1: Interesting. One of the dependable scientific laws put here on planet Earth by our great creator.
0: Uncle Bob, when lightning strikes up in the sky, nitrogen is released in the air, and the rain washes it down to the earth. Well, it goes into the soil and makes plants and trees grow.
1: Fantastic. So there's a real purpose in lightning, then.
0: Why, sure, there's a purpose in everything that the Creator made, Uncle Bob.
1: Well, thank you, Lightning. Well, Mr. Thunder, can we hear from you?
2: Well, howdy. Say, Uncle Bob, would you like to know how I'm made?
1: Oh, I sure would. We know how lightning is made. Tell us, Mr. Thunder.
2: Well, lightning has to flash through the sky, and that heats the air. You know, it's hot. 15 million volts of electricity is hot, man, hot. So that makes the air hot.
1: Okay, Mr. Thunder. After lightning heats the air, what happens next?
2: Well, one of the great scientific laws that the Creator made takes effect.
1: And what's that?
2: Hot air expands, and it tries to get away. It gets bigger, and it tries to escape.
1: Okay, so it rises. Where does it go?
2: Well, if there's a cloud of cooler air close by, the heated air smashes into it and...
1: So that's how you're made.
2: Yeah, that's right. The air is heated by the flash of lightning. It gets larger and tries to escape. And if it hits another cloud, it has no place to go.
1: And when this warm air has no place to go, Mr. Thunder, something's gotta give.
2: Yep. Explosion. That's exactly it.
1: You know, Mr. Thunder, you're sort of like a balloon.
2: A balloon? Run that through again?
1: Okay, listen. I blow warm air into a balloon. The air has no place to go. And...
2: Oh, I see. There was no more place for that air to go, so it just exploded.
1: Right. Precisely the way you were. Okay, now, how can I tell how close you and Mr. Lightning are from the Earth?
2: The sound of thunder travels 1,100 feet a second, same speed as any sound. But lightning travels much faster, 186,000 miles a second.
1: Is it true that if we count the number of seconds between the lightning flash and the clap of thunder, that tells us how far you are from us?
2: Yep, that's right. If you count 5 seconds between the flash of lightning and the clap of the thunder, that means we're about a mile above you. If you count 15 seconds between the flash of light and the clap of thunder, we're about 3 miles away from you.
1: Oh, you've made this interesting, Mr. Thunder and Mr. Lightning. Thanks so much. Lightning and thunder. Job chapter 28 says God understands the thunder. Psalm 135 says He made the lightning. He's the great creator. His name is Jesus Christ.

0: Before you talk to a friend about the Lord, it's best to talk to the Lord about the friend. Do you want me to run that one through again? Okay. Before you talk to a friend about the Lord, it's best to talk to the Lord about the friend. You'll find this true in today's Bible adventure. Let's meet Nehemiah, King Artaxerxes' cupbearer.
1: Well, good morning, Your Majesty, Artaxerxes. Here's your wine. I've tasted it. It's very delicious.
2: Well, thank you, Nehemiah.
1: And how is His Majesty today?
2: Just fine, thank you. You're so cheerful, Nehemiah. I appreciate your attitude.
1: Glad to serve you, Your Majesty. More wine?
2: I've heard enough now. Thank you so much.
0: Nehemiah was one of the many Jews who was enslaved in Media Persia nearly 2,500 years ago. He missed his home in Israel badly, and slowly but surely, this started to work on his mind.
3: Oh, it's starting to bother me good and proper. I can't even get a good night's rest anymore. I'm thinking about it continually. Jerusalem, Jerusalem, my home, God's holy city. It's in ruins. It needs to be rebuilt. But what can I do? Many miles away here in Media Persia. Oh, it's frustrating.
0: The next day, Nehemiah entered the king's chamber with the usual pitcher of wine.
2: Oh, thank you, Nehemiah. What's the matter? Are you sick?
1: No, sir.
2: No, sir, I am not. It's good. Well, there's something wrong with you, Nehemiah. You look sad.
1: Shouldn't I be sad, Your Majesty, O King? My city, Jerusalem, the place of my father's tombs, lies desolate. Its gates have been consumed by fire. This is what's tearing me up, O Majesty.
2: Well, I'm very sorry, Nehemiah. Didn't realize that. What can I do for you? What would you request if I let you request something?
1: Your Highness, this is how I feel about it.
3: Nehemiah, wait a minute. Talk to the Lord about it before you talk to the king.
2: What are you staring at me for, Nehemiah? Is there something wrong with me?
1: Your Majesty, King, nothing wrong with you.
2: Out with it, man. Out with it.
1: Your Majesty, before I make my request of you, could I have a few hours by myself?
2: Why, of course. There's nothing wrong with that, Nehemiah. Go your way now.
0: Nehemiah got alone, and he talked to the Lord.
3: This is an opportunity I've been waiting for a long time. God, before I speak to this earthly king, I want to speak to you, the heavenly king. Make me very wise what I say to Artaxerxes. Put your words in my mouth. Help me not to say the wrong thing, but to say the right thing. Your wishes, your desire, God, what you know is best. Thank you, Lord. Thank you.
1: Majesty.
2: Enter, Nehemiah, enter.
1: Thank you, sir.
2: Nehemiah, I trust you. I have great respect for you. You've been faithful as my cupbearer. I have no reason to ever criticize you. Now, I know, and you told me, there are things bothering you about your city, Jerusalem, that lies in ruins. Now, I told you, if there's anything I can do to help, just make a request. Tell me. Go ahead.
1: Your Majesty, if it please the king, if your servant has found favor before you, send me to Judah, to the city of my father's tombs, that I may rebuild Judah.
2: That you may rebuild Judah? How long would you be gone, Nehemiah? When would you return to me?
1: I'm not certain, sir, but you can trust me.
2: Why, sure I can. Yes, I'll be glad to let you go, Nehemiah. And take some Jewish people with you to help you.
1: Oh, thank you, Your Highness. Thank you so much. Could I have one more request?
2: And what might that be?
1: Sir, would you kindly write letters to the governors in the countries up near Israel, letting them know that it's okay for me to pass through their land?
2: Well, surely I'll be glad to do that.
1: And also a letter to Asaph, the keeper of the king's forest, that he may give me timber to make beams for the gates of the city.
2: Why, surely, Nehemiah. I'll attend to that first thing this afternoon. All of your requests will be granted.
0: Before you ask a friend for a favor, better ask the Lord about it first. Nehemiah did. And this also goes for witnessing about Christ. Before you talk to a friend about the Lord, it's best to talk

My friend, see if you can practice today's true story every day in your life. Okie doke. Well, that'll do it for today. Till next we meet, Uncle Bob for Storybook Room saying,

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0: Ranger Bill, warrior of the woodland, struggling against extreme odds, traveling dangerous trails, fighting the many enemies of nature. This is the job of the guardian of the forest, Ranger Bill. Pouring rain, freezing cold, blistering heat, snow, floods, bears, rattlesnakes, mountain lions. Yes, all this in exchange for the satisfaction and pride of a job well done.
1: I think that I shall never see a poem lovely as a tree whose hungry mouth is pressed against the earth's sweet flowing breast, a tree that looks at God all day and lifts her leafy arms to pray, a tree that may in summer wear a nest of robins in her hair, upon whose bosom snow is lain, who intimately lives with rain. Poems are made by fools like me, but only God can make a tree. Hi there, boys and girls. Didn't expect me to start off with a poem today, did you? Well, when the poet Joyce Kilmer wrote Only God Can Make a Tree,

0: He made a profound statement. A tree is a wonderful creation made by the Lord's hand, and we use trees for a great many purposes. Trees are one of our most valuable assets, and much is done by us to preserve them until the time that they're ready to be cut down. Then we leave seeding trees to start the forest anew. We have tree farms where we grow thousands upon thousands of trees to reforest areas that have been cut for timber and the byproducts of wood. And believe me, out our way, you see plenty of action if and when we find our trees in danger. Well, our story today can have no better title than The Falling Giants.
1: Boy, oh boy, Dad, it sure is nice of you to bring me up here to see the giant pines.
2: Well, I'm glad to do it, Mike. I wish we could take more trips like this together. You really like them, eh? Big pines.
1: Oh, I think they're terrific. How old do you think they are?
2: Oh, that's hard to say, son. Say, there's some kind of an exhibit along the road ahead. Let's stop and take a look.
1: Swell, Dad. It must be about these trees. It is about the trees. How to tell their age. Say, this is neat.
2: Yes, this is a fine exhibit. Some of these trees have been here for over 100 years.
1: Yeah, there's a couple of seeding trees that are older than that. Boy, these are something.
2: Yes, son. These trees are one of America's most valuable assets. Well, they're worth millions upon millions of dollars.
1: Can we walk down and look closer at them?
2: Well, I guess so. I don't see any signs that say we can't. Here comes a ranger. Let's ask him.
1: Good idea.
3: Howdy, fellers!
1: Hi, Ranger.
2: How do you do? Say, Ranger, is it all right if we walk down among these pines?
3: Sure is. That's what they're here for, just to admire.
1: Thanks a lot.
3: You're welcome. Hey, where are you from?
2: Central City.
3: I knowed you wasn't from around here. By the way, don't strike any matches around the trees.
1: Oh, we wouldn't do that. We've seen what fire can do to trees.
3: I wish everybody felt that way. You haven't got any candy or food in your car, have you?
2: No, we haven't. Why? Have you got a taste for some?
3: Nope. But the bears around here have. They'd tear your car to pieces trying to get at it. Well, enjoy yourselves.
1: What was that?
3: I don't know exactly, but it sounded like one of these big trees took a fall on his face.
2: What are you going to do?
3: Have me a look.
1: Can we come too?
3: Sure, but you'll have to move fast.
2: Want me to take the wheel now, Brian?
4: Yeah, maybe you better, Keith. Somebody getting kind of sleepy.
2: Well, there's a good shoulder ahead by those giant pines.
4: Yeah, I'll stop there. Oh, you really good to hit the hay.

0: Ryan, that tree's going to fall.
1: What? You're joking, will you? Hey, look out!
0: Look at that.
1: Yeah. Oh, it's a good thing we got out of there and faster we did. We'd have been killed for sure. It fell right across the cab.
0: Let's get out of here before more come down.
1: You said it. We gotta find some way to tell the Rangers.
2: What's wrong with this tree, Ranger?
3: I don't know, Mike. You can call me Stumpy.
4: You mean the tree just fell over for no reason at all?
3: Yep. That's what it looks like to me. This is the first time I've seen this happen. I've been in these forests a long time.
2: Wow. Do you think more will fall over just like this one?
3: Well, I hope not. I'm not going to stay around to find out. Come on, let's get while the getting's good.
4: Well, you're not just going to forget about this, are you, Stumpy?
3: I'll say I'm not. Soon as I get back to my patrol car, I'm going to radio Bill, my boss, and get him out here right sudden-like, if not sooner.
2: Stumpy must have flipped his lid. How can a big pine tree fall over like a tin pin and for no reason?
5: I don't know, pal. I'll admit it sounds crazy, but it must be so.
2: You're right. The old-timers pull off a lot of tricks, but well, he doesn't joke about the trees.
5: Right.
2: Hey, look at those two men waving us down.
5: Uh-huh. What's the matter, fellas?
0: Boy, are we glad you came along. Tree fell on the cab of our truck and crushed it like a sponge cake.
2: Dead?
1: I'll say it did.
5: Where's your truck?
0: Back up the road about half a mile and a half.
5: Okay, hop in. We'll take a look.

0: Where's the tree, old-timer?
1: Down inside the stand, about a block. Who are these fellers, hitchhikers?
2: No, a tree fell across the cab of their truck and crushed it.
1: There's something mighty peculiar going on around here.
0: Right. Are these two visitors?
1: Yep. They stopped to look at the trees. And this is Mike and his paw.
3: The name is Leonard Smith, Mr. Jefferson.
0: Mr. Smith, will you take these two men to Knotty Pine with you right away?
3: I'd be glad to.
4: Well, can we stay around and find out what's going on?
0: I'm sorry, it's too risky. Now get going.
3: My car's right over here.
5: You let us know what's wrong?
0: Sure. Don't send a tow truck, because this area's going to be closed until it's considered safe again.
4: Oh, okay. Let's go, Mr. Smith.

0: course, honey, now what?
1: Yeah, where do we go from here?
2: You say there's no apparent reason for the tree you looked at to fall, old-timer?
0: Nope. None that I could see, sonny. None at all.
1: Maybe we should go back and look at the other one, too.
2: We will in due time, Henry. The first thing is to seal off this area before someone gets killed. Stumpy, you go down the road about 2 miles and block it off. Henry will take you there in the car. Henry, you can take me up the road first to where the tree fell on the truck.
1: Okay, let's go.

0: sovereign catfish. Look at the cab. Why, it's flattened like a pancake.
1: You said it, youngster. Paul Bunyan really stepped on it.
0: Man, are those guys fortunate to be alive.
2: I'll say they are. Now, you understand what you're to do, huh, pal?
0: Sure. I'm to go back to headquarters and send out a dozen rangers to seal off the area.
2: Mm-hmm.
0: And then bring out the equipment truck.
2: Right. And don't forget to drop the old timer off where I said.
0: Okay.
2: I'll get going.

0: What's the matter, Ranger?
1: This road is closed, driver.
0: What? Since when?
1: Since I got here about 10 minutes ago.
2: Now, see here, Ranger. Who do you think you are closing off this highway just like that? Just because you're wearing a law badge doesn't give you the right to abuse us citizens. This bus has a schedule to meet, and we got places to go and things to do. And I don't see who you think you are to...

0: stand there and say we can't go down this road. You rangers get mighty uppity to my way of thinking.
1: Will you glance down the road about 100 yards and tell me what you see?
2: Why, it looks like a giant pine falling what crushed the cab of that truck.
0: Bless my soul if it isn't.
1: Another tree has fallen down at the visitor's stop. That's why you can't go through here with this busload of people.
0: I'm awful sorry, Ranger. My husband always tells me I got a big mouth. I'm beginning to think he's right.
1: You'll have to turn around here on this wide shoulder, driver. Go back to Route 97 and take it into Knotty Pine.
2: Sure. Say, what's making the trees fall?
1: I don't know. That's where the danger is. Who knows what tree will be next? You can turn around right here.
2: Yes, sir.

0: is Gertrude getting along, Luke?
1: Well, now we's tolerable, Stumpy. Right tolerable, in fact.
0: I reckon you are. Looks like you've been eating 3 squares a day.
1: Yep. I tell you, Stumpy, prospecting for uranium is a sight better paying than scratching for gold.
0: That's fine. Where are you headed for?
1: Oh, around straight up mountain country. Thought I'd cut through the big pines and save me and Gertrude some walking.
0: Well, Luke, I'm afraid I'm going to have to disappoint you.
1: How come? Woo, please, say, where's them rangers going in such an all-fired hurry? Somebody rob a bank?
0: Nope. They're going to where Bill's at and get orders. This area is closed off.
1: Not to old Luke's tank.
0: Old Luke or young Luke makes no difference. Them big pines is falling down for no reason at all. Of course, if they hit you on the head, you old otter, it wouldn't hurt you none, but they might hurt Gertrude.
1: Oh, go on.
0: There's no use of sulking. Those are my orders. There ain't nobody going to get in here.
1: There's some days it just don't pay for a fella to open his eyes at sunup. Come on, Gertrude. The extra walk will hurt my feet more than yours. See you later, Stumpy.
0: Okay, Luke. Stay on the little beaver trail until you get to the Three Forks. And if a tree even looks like it's leaning too far over, run like the devil himself was after you.
2: That's right, operator. Morton Stengard. Yes, yes, I'll wait. Grey Wolf.
3: Yes, Bill.
2: And the ground crew is here yet?
3: Truck just pull up now.
2: Tell Stumpy to take one crew and have them tear open the tree that fell in the forest. Now you take another and a winch truck and get the tree off the truck. Tow the truck out of danger and call Bill Nolan and tell him to tow it into town. Then tear the tree apart so Mort can have a sample when he gets here.
3: Right away, Bill.
4: Hello, Bill.
2: Hold on, Mort. Grey Wolf.
3: Here, Bill.
2: Tell the other two crews to stand by, ready to move out at any time.
3: I tell them.
2: All right, go ahead, Mort. Sorry for the delay.
4: You go ahead. It's your nickel.
2: Oh, yeah, that's right. I did call you, Mort. How soon can you get here with your mobile lab?
4: Well, that depends on how urgent it is. I'm already working on a problem for Colonel Anders.
2: Well, we've got pine trees falling down for no apparent reason.
4: You don't say. That's urgent enough for me, all right. I'll be out there early this evening.
2: Fine. I'll clear it with Colonel Anders to take you off the hook.
4: I'll appreciate that, Bill. See you later.
5: I've got the map spread out on the table, Bill.
2: Okay, Henry. Mike! Mike!
6: Yes, Bill?
2: I'll leave the sides of the tent up in case we have to get out of here in a hurry.
5: Sure, Bill, sure. I forgot this tent isn't made of steel.
7: Fellas, I'm Gordon Payne from the Daily Herald.
8: Well, howdy. We're the two truck drivers, and this is Mr. Smith and his son Mike.
7: Hello, how do you do? Hello, Mr. Smith. How about your story?
8: Well, sure. We'll tell you about the truck, and Mr. Smith can tell you his experience.
9: Well, the ranger, Stumpy Jenkins, said that, well, as far as he could tell, the tree had no reason to topple over, Mr. Payne.
7: Well, thanks, fellas. I'm going to call this in and then go out there. This sounds like a big one.
8: I don't think you'll get through.
7: Oh, no? Why not?
8: There have been rangers' cars and trucks piling through there all day. They ain't got that place sealed tighter than a tire in a rim.
7: Well, they'll have to let me in. I'm the press.

0: Tom, you've got to let me pass.
1: Sorry, Gordy, no can do.
0: Ah, now, is that any way to treat a buddy? I've done a lot of stories on you fellas. Good ones, too.
1: Yeah, then you should know better than to ask. When Bill says keep him out, well, that's just exactly what he means.
0: Say, Tom, let's see if you can stop this guy. He's Winthrop Kane, a lumber millionaire.
2: Where's Bill Jefferson, Ranger?
1: Well, about 2 miles up the road in the heart of the trouble, sir.
2: Yeah, it's a foolish question, I guess. He's always in the thick of it. Open up the roadblock and I'll drive through.
1: Can't do that.
2: What? You know who I am. What was that?
1: Another tree went down. That's why you can't go in there.
2: All right, can't you contact your boss? I want to talk to him. I've got millions tied up in trees, and I want to know what's going on.
0: You might as well call him, Tom. Here comes Todd Jackson from the Department of Interior.
1: Yeah, I guess so. Looks like these trees have made enough noise to be heard in Washington.
3: Bill, another one just went down.
4: Okay, Henry. Put a red pin on the map.
3: Sure.
4: What's it look like, Mort?
5: Nothing, Bill. Absolutely nothing.
4: You can't find anything on those specimens?
5: That's right. I've made slides from these samples and put them under the high-powered microscope. All I can see is healthy wood fibers.
4: Well, how do you like that? No disease? No bugs? Bacteria? And yet they fall over like something's broken their backs.
5: Well, perhaps you'd like me to go out to the actual spot and take a look.
4: Yeah, but it'll be risky.
5: I'm game.
4: I'll get you a steel helmet. We'll get started.
5: Right.
4: Henry, answer the radio. Come on, Mort.
3: Bill?
4: Yes, pal?
3: It's Tom.
4: Hold it, Mort. What's he want?
3: He says Mr. Kane and Mr. Jackson and the press want to see you.
4: Well, tell them in about an hour.
3: They want to come in.
4: No! Absolutely no.
3: How about the governor?
4: Same answer. One of these trees can kill him just as easy as anyone else.
2: I don't believe this is true.
1: Sorry, gentlemen. The boss says no.
6: Well, we might just as well sit down then, gentlemen. Bill Jefferson means what he says.
0: But, Governor, how can he say that to you?
2: That's what I want to know, too, Philip.
6: Winthrop, Gordon, when a man's trying to do a good job, and you know he's capable, knows far more than any of us do about the problem, I say the best way we can help is by being patient. Obviously, Bill hasn't found the answer yet, or he'd tell us. Now, let's not make his job any more difficult than it is already. Well, thank you, Governor. It's mighty generous of you. Not at all, Thomas. I'm not walking under any fallen tree.

0: that was close.
1: And how? Let's get out of here.
0: Right. What's so funny?
1: This?
0: Are you sure one of these giants hasn't hit you on the head?
1: No. You know, Mort, we're never too old or too experienced to run up against something new.
0: You mean like this?
1: Yeah, like

0: this. You know, I have the unusual desire to run around this forest and push on all the trees and see how many of them will fall down.
1: Oh, man, you're rough, Lee.
0: You got any better answer?
1: Well, no. I guess your roof doesn't leak.
0: Maybe I'm going to wish it did before this is over.
1: Well, since we can't find any bugs pushing over the trees, and disease is making them tired of standing, what next?
0: I guess I'll have to go down and talk to the big cannons. I hope they'll not roar too loud when I tell them I haven't any answers. That's it, gentlemen. I haven't been able to find out the cause of this unusual phenomenon.
2: You haven't, eh? Well, you'd better. I've got millions signed up in trees, and I want an answer. You'll probably wake up in the morning and find all my trees laying on the ground.
0: I rather doubt that, Mr. Kane. It appears that this condition is confined to this immediate area.
2: But you don't know, do you?
0: That's right. I don't.
3: Well, you'd better have an answer soon, Bill. The Secretary of Interior is quite disturbed by this. He's worried that it's a new disease that could sweep forests all over the country.
0: Well, would you prefer that I lie and tell you some drummed-up tale about gremlins pushing over the trees?
4: Gentlemen, Bill's right. Let's not panic because we haven't found the answers sticking out of our pockets.
2: That may very well be for you to say, Philip. It's not your money that's invested in timber.
4: Winthrop, that's a very unkind remark. I'm interested in not only your timber, but in the timber owned by other people in this state. In fact, I'm very much concerned about every tree in the state. They're our basic and essential natural resources.
2: Perhaps you're right. But I want some answers, and I want them soon.
0: Gentlemen, I'll have the answers within 24 hours, or else I'll resign from my post as Chief Ranger.

0: What's the sense of staying up anymore tonight?
1: That's the fifth one so far tonight.
0: Bill, your dog tired. You get sick going on without sleep.
1: Perhaps. I'll be sicker if I don't find the answer to this.
2: I know.
1: Henry, get one of those large battery lights, will you? I want to have one more look at the trees. If I don't find anything, we'll turn in and try it again in the morning.

0: But why are you digging around the broken roots?
1: Maybe I'll find something.
0: Well, it's awfully peculiar that the anchor roots and the tap roots gave way, but the hair roots are still in good shape.
1: Yeah, I know. That's why I'm digging.
0: Is it a root infection that eats away the main roots that hold the tree?
1: Could be.
0: Hey, why can't I dig too instead of standing around here shivering?
1: Yeah, that's a good idea. Start around on the other side, Henry. There's light enough for both of us.
0: Sure. Here, I'll step across this stump hole. It's too far to walk around. Hey, Bill, help me!
2: Sure. What happened, Henry?
0: Hurry, hurry, there's a fire under here.
2: Here, give me your hat. Here you are.
0: Boy, it sure is hot on. Ow! Ooh, boy, I burned my ankle.
2: Huh? How could you burn your ankle? Here, let me see.
0: You don't believe me or take a look.
2: Huh? Let me look here.
0: Boy.
2: Great Scott. You did burn your ankle. Come on, let's get back to camp. Here, I'll carry you.
0: I can walk. What's the matter with you? You glad I got burned?
2: Henry, look where your foot went through the shallow earth.
0: Why, it's burning under there, like a peat bog fire.
2: Sure it is. Why didn't I think of that before? It's a root fire. It burns down deep. We've never had this before.
0: Boy, what a way to find it.
2: Come on, pal. Let's spread the word and get the boys busy fighting the fire.

0: The soil is of a peat-like composition. Strange thing about it is that the fire spreads underground and it can go undetected for months. But this one is even more weird because usually the fire is confined to trees in the immediate area of the first one to have a root fire.
1: Well, then it could be freakish enough to be more than one fire, eh, Bill?
0: That's right, Gordon. This area is noted for receiving heavy bolts of lightning. Not into the trees, but into the ground.
2: How can they put it out?
0: Well, that's not easy. Every tree will have to be tested in this area, and then we'll have to rip up the ground with chiseled plows and flood the underground area with thousands of gallons of water. It'll take time, a lot of time.
2: I know you'll handle that part all right, Bill. Thank you for finding the answer.
3: Yes, many thanks, Bill.
0: Gentlemen, don't thank me. Thank Henry. He's the one that got the hot foot. Perhaps we should call this story Henry's Hot Foot instead of the Falling Giants. Well, see you next week for more adventure with
4: Ranger!

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2: The Adventures of Sailor Sam.

0: hear the creak of the rigging? Listen to the wind whip the sails. Yes, boys and girls, Sailor Sam's big schooner, the Porpoise, plunges swiftly through the waves, eager to serve her master. Where is she going? I wish I could tell you, but we'll have to find out from Sailor Sam, an adventurous young man whose hunt for scientific truth takes him anywhere. Yes, anywhere. And with him go his two young cousins, Buddy and Nancy. Aye, aye, mate. It's full speed ahead now for Seafaring Thrills with Sailor Sam!
1: At last, some of the reasons behind the mysterious events of the last few days are coming to light. Sam has recovered the passports taken from his room by a strange character who claimed to be an official of the hotel. But why he took them, and why he has been following Sam, Ole, Buddy, and Nancy, we don't yet know. The thief, Omar Harif, has suddenly checked out of the hotel, and Ole, who was watching for him, has disappeared. Sam, Buddy, and Nancy confer in the hotel lobby, trying to decide what next to do.
2: We have to make some fast decisions, Buddy and Nancy.
3: You don't think something's happened to Ole, do you?
2: Oh, he's a pretty big fellow, and Harif is pretty small. I think I'd guess the other way around.
4: Well, maybe Ole followed him to see where he was going.
2: That's certainly a possibility.
3: What do we do now?
2: I found when I have to make on-the-spot decisions, the best thing I can do is just stop where I am and listen to the Lord.
4: That's something I'm trying to learn. Not to just do something, but to stop and think about what the Lord Jesus would do.
2: Well, let's ask for his guidance now, shall we?

0: Lord, should we wait here at the hotel for Ole, or try to find him, or go to the police or the consulate? Be with Ole, Lord. Keep him safe if it pleases you, and show us how we ought to proceed in this very mixed-up situation. In thy name, amen.
1: Amen.
2: Pardon me, Mr. Stone. A telegram.
0: Oh, thank you.
1: Could it be from Ole?
0: Oh, I doubt it.
1: Maybe it's from the Lord.
0: I haven't known him to answer prayer yet with a telegram direct. That's from my friend Ben Lowe's. Oh, boy.
3: Sorry to interrupt your sightseeing. Please come to Jerusalem immediately, Sam. Urgent.
1: Ben, if you only knew how hard we've been trying to get to Jerusalem. Oh, Ole!
4: Hello there. How's everybody?
0: Well, Ole, have a nice outing.
4: Oh, very nice. A lovely day. A little hot. A good sailing day, I would think.
1: Ole, did you see Mr. Harith?
4: Mr. who?
0: Come on, Ole, even I'm curious.
4: Oh, all right. Yeah, he checked out, you know.
0: Yeah, we found that out. He must have known somehow that we were in his room.
4: Well, you can see into his room from the street. If you were Mr. Manager or whatever his name is, were near the window when you were searching his room, he could have easily seen you.
0: Yeah, we didn't pull the shades.
1: Did you follow him?
4: Right to the bus station.
0: And I can just guess where he bought a ticket to.
4: Mm-hmm. Jerusalem.
1: Imagine. What? Doesn't it sound funny? It sounds wonderful to say someone bought a ticket to Jerusalem. Just as if it were New York or any place.
0: It is wonderful, Nancy. When you think of how many times in history it looked as if Jerusalem would be wiped off the map in wars. But it still stands and thrives as God promised.
4: And I suspect you're going to see it?
0: Today.
1: Oh, me boy, terrific!
0: Our buddy and Nancy, today, if the Lord wills, we're all going to be standing in the city of Jerusalem.

0: Sam, how good to see you. Oh, good. Welcome to Jerusalem.
1: Well, you look in better shape than I expected to see you.
0: Ah, the troubles. Very bad, but to see you, my American friend, very good. And your friends, too. Let me meet them.
1: This is my first mate, Ole Olsen. Yeah. Ole Ben Lowe.
2: Glad to meet you.
0: You're my friend now. And the children, my friends, too.
1: This is Nancy.
0: I am charmed, my lovely one.
1: And Buddy.
0: How do you do?
3: Hello, sir.
0: And how do you like my city? My Jerusalem.
1: We have just arrived, of course, but we're thrilled to be here.
0: Yes? All of you are thrilled?
4: Oh, yes, sure. We are.
0: You have a fine sense of where you are. The greatest city on earth since history began. Know that, don't you?
1: Yes.
0: We must celebrate. Come, we'll have something to eat.

0: This is a lovely restaurant, Ben. Thank you for bringing us here.
1: Boy, there's all kinds of restaurants in Israel, aren't there? I mean, Chinese, French, Polish. I don't think I've seen a Jewish restaurant at all.
2: They're all Jewish. From all over the world, Jews have come back to their country. Since the liberation, Jews come home. They come home from all over the world. And now they cook what they like, here, in their new land.
3: Like it says in the Bible, all the Jewish people will be gathered together again.
2: Oh, you are a very smart young lady. The Bible is a very important book. In Israel, there is no book so important.
1: It makes me think that the Lord's going to come back soon. You know, the Bible says that the Jewish people will be in their holy land first, and then the Lord will come. Doesn't it, Sam?
2: You Christians believe one way, buddy. But you know, we Jews, we still look for the Messiah. In fact, some people think that the Messiah isn't one person, but all the Jews working together to make Israel the kingdom of God.
1: I know you don't believe in Jesus, sir.
2: But all religions are welcome in Israel, even the Christians. We Jews have suffered too long for our beliefs. You think we are going to hurt somebody else for their beliefs? Oh, no. But you will see.

0: can't wait to show you my city.
1: Ben, I hope you don't mind me changing the subject, but we have been quite worried about you. Your messages, the problems you've been having. But you haven't mentioned them.
0: Oh, and you Americans, you have no sense of timing. You think I'm going to greet my friends before I even made you welcome? I'm going to start to wring my hands and say, woe is me?
1: Well, I feel very welcome, Ben. Now, what sort of problems are you having?
0: Always in a hurry. You wouldn't make an archaeologist, Sam. That takes a lot of patience.
2: Oh, I think Sam would be a good archaeologist. He knows a lot about it, and we did some digging once.
0: Oh, really? Indeed. And what did you dig?
2: Dinosaur bones.
0: This is true, Sam?
1: Yes, it is. But, Ben, to get to the problem...
0: You won't wait until dessert?
1: We've had quite a few problems of our own since we arrived.
0: Oh? Like what?
1: Like having our passport stolen, and Nancy's purse snatched, and being followed everywhere we go.
0: So, I will get to the bottom of this.
1: Well, what's it all about?
0: I don't know, Sam. For the past 3 weeks, terrible things have been happening. Not only to me, but to members of my family. And now, to you, my friends. Oh, it is a complete mystery.
3: Not a complete mystery to us, Ben. We at least know the name and the face of the man who's been giving us trouble.
0: Who is he?
1: A man by the name of Omar Harif. Does this mean anything to you?
0: No. It's an Arab name.
1: Yes, we discovered that. He's small, dark, nothing too distinctive, I'm afraid.
0: You know, Sam, I simply cannot work at all. I am just now piecing together some old manuscripts that were found outside of Jerusalem. Nothing of great importance, I do not think. But what can go wrong?
1: Like what?
0: Well, first a fire in my office.
2: A fire?
0: Some of my notes were burned. Nobody smokes in our offices. There is too much danger to the manuscripts. It held me back a week, trying to get my notes back together.
1: Nobody discovered the cause of the fire?
0: No.
3: Maybe somebody doesn't want those manuscripts translated.
0: I don't know. Then my cousins in Germany were coming for my father's funeral.
1: Oh, I didn't realize your father died, Ben. I'm very sorry.
4: You are very too.
0: 92 he was. And he died in Jerusalem. What more could you ask?
1: He was a fine old gentleman.
0: May he rest in peace. But even his will has not been read yet. Oh, our family is in such an uproar. My cousins were to come for the funeral. It was a shame. They never got the telegram. Then I sent them another telegram about coming for the lawyers, for the reading of the will. They never got that. Why? Nobody knows.
1: Perhaps it was simply an error in the telegraph company.
0: Well, they are here now. But next, my brother had an accident at the kibbutz.
2: What's that?
0: I must take you all to a kibbutz. This is what saved Israel in the early days. It's like a farm, little one. But a farm where everyone lives together and works together like one family. Everyone shares what there is. Food, clothes, everything. In the early days, after the War of Liberation, there was nothing here, you know. No food, no water, no cities to speak of, just thousands of Jews pouring in from all over the world. Jews who were hungry, Jews who were sick, Jews speaking all kinds of languages, and nobody could understand anybody else. Out of this mess, we built what you see today. Great nation.
1: It is, yes.
0: But
1: I would like to tell you a little more, Ben, about...
0: You were like the young people at the kibbutz. They are very strong, very happy. They love their country very much. And why not? Now it is good. But when we started out, empty stomachs, thirsty tongues.
1: Ben, we must really stick to
0: the
1: subject.
0: You know, for hundreds of years before we had our own country back again, Jews all over the world would say to one another at Passover, next year in Jerusalem. You know, next year we will be in our own country. And we hoped. Well, when we did get here in the early days, it was a joke. People said, For hundreds of years, our people have been hoping to get back to Jerusalem. And it had to happen to me.
1: Now, about your brother.
0: He says somebody pushed him out of a barn. If it hadn't been my brother, I would have said, too much wine at the table. He could have been killed. Only his hip is broken. I suppose he could have slipped. Who knows?
1: This whole situation.
0: Sure.
1: Ben.
0: What is it?
1: That man, buying a paper by the door. Do you know him?
0: I don't know who you mean.
1: By the door. Ole.
3: I see him. That's our Mr. Harif, all right.
0: The brown shirt?
1: Yes.
0: Oh, he's gone. I didn't get a good look at him.
1: We knew he was coming to Jerusalem. And he hasn't lost our trail. Ben, I have the feeling there's something very big at stake here.
0: What could be big? Why should anyone want to bother me or my family?
1: I don't know. But we're going to have to find out before something even worse happens to one of us. I'm not enjoying the attention of Mr. Harif, Ben. And I don't think you will either. It's time to declare open war.

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What is Sam going to do to unravel the mystery that seems to get more complicated day by day? Tune in next time for more adventures of...

Just a reminder of tonight's rally at Calvary Baptist Church in Menominee Falls. Patch live. Church doors will open at 5. We will begin promptly at 6.

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2: 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Parental discretion is advised.

0: Well, hello there. It's good to have you back. You're always welcome here at Lamplighter Theatre. On our last visit...
1: The haunted room is very close to where we are now. A secret chamber of darkness where only the light of Christ can penetrate.
2: Vibert, you're going too fast!
3: Nonsense, Emmy, you're just...
2: Vibert!
3: Let go of my arm! With the ditch!
4: Deep inside each one of us, there is a secret chamber. It is a room never disclosed, where sin lurks and grows, dangerous and destructive.
5: My Aunt Myers had the hardship of losing her husband a short time after their marriage. She vowed that the room in which her husband died should never be disturbed. She had the shutters closed, the door not only locked, but actually bricked up.
4: It is the smallest of sins that grow undetected and eventually destroy us.
2: I'm scared.
1: First, I must warn you. Once you experience the haunted room, you may never look at life the same again.

0: Uncle. 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
1: I'm afraid, however, I won't get a chance to see Mist Hawk. 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
0: Vibert can sleep anywhere. I'm too excited. I didn't catch a wink last night. I hope the staff at Mist Hall are accommodating.

0: Are any of your household staff making the move with you?
1: Only Susan. She went to Mist Hall with Bruce 2 days ago to make sure everything was ready for us. She's been my attendant for... oh, ever since Mother passed away.
0: What about the other staff?
1: They all had their own reasons not to go. Too far from London, too boring in the country. Mrs. Mullin said, I ain't gonna move in with no spectres and ghosts.
0: How do you feel about that?
1: Oh, I wish I could feel as Susan does. She said, simple faith in God dispels all of this ghost-fearing nonsense, as daylight puts an end to darkness.
0: Wise woman.
1: Uncle, I wanted to ask you, what did you mean that I should conquer mistrust?
0: Timidity is the offspring of mistrust.
1: Timidity? Oh, then you only mean that I'm a little timid and nervous. That's no serious charge.
0: Not so fast, my dear child. Timidity is serious, with serious consequences.
1: So I should be a Joan of Arc?
0: You should be the woman God has created you to be. And if that be an English maiden, then be a trustful English maiden, one who trusts completely in God.
1: You think I don't have faith in God?
0: I question whether you're fully convinced of his wisdom and love.
1: Oh, Uncle, how can you take such trifles seriously?
0: Because I wish you would take them more seriously. You called your unreasonable fear an innocent weakness, instead of what it is, a foe to be resisted and conquered.
1: That seems an exaggeration.
0: Emmy, fear cripples us in so many ways. It makes us less than we were meant to be.
1: How so?
0: First, fear binds us and hinders action. It is ever seeing a lion in the street. Fear makes one say, I dare not, instead of I will. Even when duty to God and mercy to man is required. Am I wrong?
1: I suppose not.
0: Second, fear destroys peace. If we fully obeyed scriptures, to be strong and courageous, a mountain of misery would be removed at once and cast into the sea. My dear child, would you feel uneasy about going to a house which is called haunted if you trusted that God fills all space and that you are everywhere and always under his loving protection?
1: Just as Susan said.
0: Exactly. And now let me touch on my third point, even at the risk of causing you pain.
1: Oh, Uncle, why stop now?
0: I'm sorry, dear. I only mean to help. Simply put, fear shackles our ability to love.
1: How?
0: There is no fear in love, Emmy, but perfect love casts out fear. He that fears is not made perfect in love. You simply cannot love others when you're so preoccupied with anxious thoughts.
1: Well,
0: overcoming fear is a process of trusting the Lord, Emmy. Even Abraham, time and again, gave in to his fears, which placed those he loved in danger. And I'm afraid you're on a similar path. It took him years to finally be able to say that he was fully convinced that God, and I love this, Emmy, that God would do as he promised. It's not about what you can do. It's about what God has already done and will continue to do.
1: Uncle, I think you judge me very harshly.
0: I do not judge you, dear child. I only warn you to fight that enemy whom you have regarded as a harmless infirmity. Bind him with strong cords of prayer. The light that dispels shadows is found in the words, I will fear no evil, for thou art with me.
1: Thank you, Uncle.
0: We're almost at our station. I have a special verse I want you to commit to memory. Will you?
1: I'll do my best.
0: Joshua chapter 1, verse 9. Be strong and of good courage. Be not afraid, neither be thou dismayed. For the Lord thy God is with thee whithersoever thou goest.
2: Oh. Oh. What? Where are we?

0: you home, Master Vibert. Your journey has just begun.
1: Emmy! Vibert! Captain, over here!
2: Bruce! Thank you for meeting us!
3: Of course. Misthall is several miles away. I hope we reach it ahead of the storm. The pony and trap are out front.
4: Excellent! Let's go!
3: We have to get the luggage first. Uncle, how was the trip?
0: Not finished for me, I'm afraid.
5: All aboard!
0: That's me. Oh, Bruce, I'll take your hand, but come here and give your uncle a hug. Your turn, Vibert.
4: Uncle.
0: Emmy, dear.
2: Oh, Uncle, I'll miss you so much.
0: And I you. Remember, be strong and of a good courage.
2: Strong and courageous.
5: Right. All aboard!
0: Oh. Goodbye!
2: Goodbye!
4: Goodbye,
2: safe journey! Safe journey!
3: Let's get the luggage, Vibert.
4: Let's get you in the trap, Emmy.
2: But the luggage?
4: Bruce can get a porter to help. You don't want to get caught in a storm, do you?
2: Oh, I hate storms! Vibert! Wait for me! You're leaving Bruce!
4: Oh, they'll be fine. There are other carriages he can hire. We have to beat the storm. Besides, this is more fun than the clop, clop, clop pace Bruce would go.
2: We're going too fast. Do you even know where you're going?
4: How many missed holes can there be? We'll ask someone along the way. Yeah!
2: Too fast!
4: Nonsense, Emmy! You're just...
2: Vibert!

0: I'm sorry we crashed, Ellie, but you shouldn't have grabbed my arm. Oh,
1: you put yourself and your fun before everybody else. I told you I was frightened and you left poor Bruce at the station.
0: Well, I was just...
1: Oh, Vibert! I don't think I can get myself free. Oh, Vibert! Get this off me!
0: It's no use.
1: Anybody, help us! Please!
2: You there! We're coming!
0: Emmy, look! Two men coming our way!
3: The horse is tangled up in its reins. Good thing I have my knife. Yes.
2: There's a young lady over here.
1: Thank you, kind sir.
3: Camel up. Yes. The pony's back on her feet. Yes, sir.
2: Hopper, get over here. We have a maiden to rescue.
3: Course. Yes, sir.
2: Get that corner, Hopper. Young man, could you lift there near your sister?
4: Yes.
2: I'll take this end. All right, now. On three. One, two, three.
3: Yes.
0: Come on, Emmy. You're free now. If a bit muddy.
2: Let me help you, my dear.
1: Thank you, sir.
2: Are you injured, my dear?
1: Oh, I'm just a little shaken.
2: Ah, the rain abates. The storm is moving on. Your evening is getting better. Young sir, you join your sister in the buggy. Harper and I will straighten the reins and harness.
0: Very kind of you, sir. Tell me, is this the road to Mist Hall?
3: Mist Hall? Are you some of the new folk coming to the haunted house?
0: Yes, our father has just taken possession of the place.
3: Woe to him then, yes, sir. For an evil spell is upon it.
1: Vibert!
0: Are we near?
3: Thunder and lightning, the darkness and storm, the stumbling horse, omens of evil. Yes, sir, the omens of evil.
0: Sir, a plain answer, please. Are we near?
2: You missed a turn back a ways, young master. Head back to the first left. It'll take you directly to Mist Hall.
0: Thank you. We are indebted to you both for your help.
3: Yes, sir. You are, yes, sir.
2: Nonsense. It's just lucky that old Harper and I were walking by.
1: Oh, certainly not luck, but the providential hand of God.
2: Of course, miss. Young sir, might I get a lift as far as the turnoff?
0: That's the least I can do.
2: And Harper here, he lives on the Mist Court estate.
0: You're one of my father's tenants.
3: Outside the gates of the main house, but I never go through the main gates. No, sir. Never.
0: Because you claim it's...
3: Haunted. Yes, sir. Haunted.
2: I'm sure Harper would appreciate a lift as far as his cottage.
1: Vibert, a word, please. I don't like that man, Harper. He unnerves me.
0: Everything unnerves you. But this time I have to agree. He is strange. Still, he helped us out in a tight spot. A short ride is a small reward.
1: Very well, then.
0: All right, gentlemen. Let's go!
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2: Good that the rain has stopped. These buggies are swift, but they lack protection from the weather.
1: Too swift with the reins in Vibert's hands.
2: Oh, I think given the atrocious conditions of the road and weather, anyone could have ended up in that ditch.
0: Thank you. I'm sorry, I didn't catch your name.
2: Ah, Colonel Standish, at your service. And I serve beneath the Star-Spangled Banner.
0: We are glad for your company, Colonel.
2: A mutual pleasantry, I assure you. This is your turn coming up. I'll get off here, thank you. Harper will stop you at his cottage.
3: But no farther. Never through the gates. That place is...
0: haunted, yes, you said.
3: Yes, sir.
4: Thank you again.
3: Yes, sir.
0: Not much of a home. More of a hovel, really.
1: I don't care if it's a tent as long as he's away from me. I felt his eyes on the back of my head the whole ride.
3: Yeah!
0: Look! The gates! We're here, Emmy. We're home.
1: There it is. Mist Hall.
0: It's enormous. Uh-oh. There's Bruce on the patio.
1: He must have been watching for us.
7: Whoa! Where have you been? Why did you take off like that? And why is the trap so muddy? And Emmy, she's all covered with mud. What have you done?
0: Well, call it a bit of an adventure involving the carriage, a ditch...
7: Enough, Vibert. You have acted like a selfish dolt.
1: Oh, please, Bruce, don't fight. I just had a fright, that's all.
7: Let me help you down from there, Emmy.
1: Thank you.
7: There we go. Yeah.
2: I'll take care of the carriage for you, sir.
0: Who are you?
2: Ah, Joseph, your butler. I'll just...
0: are you all right? That was quite the tumble.
8: I'm fine, sir. Nothing.

0: haven't done before. Oh. You must be Master Vibert.
1: Pleased to meet you, Joe.
0: Yeah. I'll stable the pony, brush it down, park the carriage, and give them both a good washing.
1: Replace the reins as well, if you would. And these were cut and tied together.
0: Will do. At your service, sir. I'm fine.
2: Oh, my dear Miss Emmy.
3: Oh, Susan.
2: You need a good scrubbing, miss. You get yourself inside here, I'll draw you a nice warm bath.
3: Thank you.
2: And bring in some tea.
3: Oh, I'm so happy you're here.
1: Oh, this entrance hall is as large as our drawing room back in London.
3: It's very nice.
4: Wait until you see the actual drawing room. You could hold a polo match in it.
1: Hey, there's an idea.
4: Vibert, don't you even think about it. We don't need
1: any
4: more.
1: Slow down, Bruce. What do you take me for? A dolt? Oh, yes, you do.
3: Vibert.
4: Ha, very amusing. Ah, Mrs. Jessel, there you are. Emmy, Vibert, this is Mrs. Jessel. She was our aunt's assistant for, well, what was it? 4 years?
5: 3 years, sir.
4: 3 years. And as testament to her quality and hard work, Aunt Myers left her a tidy sum and a cottage just up the way.
3: How nice.
4: I've convinced Mrs. Jessel to stay on and be our housekeeper.
5: I was born to serve.
4: Mrs. Jessel, would you mind showing Emmy to the room I prepared for her?
5: Miss Trevor?
3: Please call me Miss Emmy.
5: Miss Emmy, this way, please.
3: I'm glad to hear you're staying on to help out. I gather from my aunt's generosity to you, you must have been indispensable to her.
5: Truth be told, miss, I believe my good service was only part the cause of the missus's kindness to me upon her death.
3: How do you mean?
5: The ghosts, dear.
3: What?
5: What with all the ghosts and goings-on. The missus had a quite difficult time keeping help. They all left within months. Heard tell one went screaming out of here. Her hair gone white overnight, and now the poor soul's locked up somewhere, you know, absent of her senses.
3: Oh, dear.
5: But not me. When I sees them, I just walk right past. Even with them reaching out toward me, their faces all stretched out and mournful-like.
3: You've seen them?
5: Oh, yes, indeed. They're pesky creatures, them ghosts. But just ignore them. You'll be fine. Well, except for the one I call Jasper. If you see him, best you run.
3: Why?
5: Oh, that's for another time. You just freshen up now, get some rest.
3: But this Jasper?
5: Oh, no, you never mind me now. All things in good time. Here it is. The room Master Bruce fixed up special for you.
6: 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And now, back to Lamplighter Theatre.
5: Isn't it lovely?
3: I suppose. But Mrs. Jessel, the ghost.
5: Oh, you never know when they'll appear. Right. I wouldn't be half surprised if your bedroom door right there, seemingly of its own accord, just up and...
3: Oh, Mrs. Jessel, the door! It just slammed on its own!
5: I told you. Oh, look, the window's open. The wind must have blown it. Nothing mysterious about that. This time. No sense letting in the chill.
3: Oh, this room is lovely. Bruce has moved in all my furniture and decorations from Summer Villa. My bed, my vanity, my sofa, my bookcases and books. Ah, the painting of Mother. And that fireplace. How wonderful.
5: Yes, miss. Keep it stoked and it might drown out the noises.
3: What noises? Mrs. Jessel? Why are you staring at that wall? Mrs. Jessel?
5: Oh, sorry, miss.
3: What is it? Why were you staring at the wall?
5: Was I? Oh, it's nothing, really.
3: No, you must tell me. You must.
5: It's just... That's the change.

0: The haunted room.
1: No. Where?
0: On the other side of that wall. They bricked it up ages ago. It's where the missus's husband died, right there. She told me about it as a warning. But I would have known anyway, because of the sounds.
1: Sounds? What do you mean?
0: He died thrashing and kicking in a high fever, with convulsions and screaming. You can hear him sometimes, as though his spirit is doomed to repeat his earthly body's death throes again and again and again. That is, when he's not...
1: What?
0: Walking around.
1: Oh, dear. Oh, dear. Oh.
0: Miss Emmy, where are you going?
1: Bruce.
2: Emmy, I'm sorry you don't like the room I prepared for you. This room here isn't much, but perhaps it will be more to your liking.
1: Bruce, I'm sorry, but I can't sleep knowing that that room is right there.
2: It's fine, Emmy, but you do realise I gave you the most comfortable room in the house.
1: I know. But really, this room is perfect for me.
2: Look at that bed. It might as well be a cot. And that lonely nightstand. I'll have your dresser and a bookcase moved in tomorrow.
1: Thank you, Bruce. And Mother's painting, please. And the mirror and any other wall decorations.
2: Of course. But your sofa and other bookcases won't fit.
1: Who needs them anyway?
2: Well, I'll put them to good use. I'll move them into the room that I intended for your comfort.
1: Why? Why not simply leave it empty?
2: To prove there is nothing to fear.
1: Ah. And so Vibert doesn't get the most comfortable room?
2: I know he wants it. It will do him good to deny what he wants for a change.
1: I wish you wouldn't judge him so harshly.
2: It's rather cold in here. No fireplace. I'll get you more blankets.
1: Bruce.
2: Yes?
1: I do appreciate all the work you put into the other room. I really do.
2: I suppose this room's adequate, if you don't mind living in a monk's cell.
1: Well, you wait. Get some more furniture in here and some wall hangings and it'll be as fabulous as a Buckingham Palace.
2: I hope you think so. Emmy?
1: Yes?
2: Never mind.
1: No what?
2: Old houses. They creak and settle and gather stories like dust. I hope you can find comfort here and peace.
1: I will. You know me.
2: I do know you. I'll return with the blankets.
1: Well, a squeak is enough to keep me up all night. As if Mrs. Jessel's stories wouldn't do that by themselves. Oh, dear Heavenly Father, why can't my faith in you drive away my fear? You who grasps the lightning in his hand and whose voice is heard in the thunder. What was that? Oh, an owl. Only an owl. I am the most fearful person I know. If I don't find a way to lay down these terrors at the foot of the cross, they will hinder my usefulness. Destroy my peace and plunder my faith. Dear Lord, I need your help.
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5: 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Today, we're continuing our series called House Rules, When Gentiles Move In. In fact, we're looking specifically at Acts chapter 15. There were four house rules that the apostles gave to Gentiles as they came in. Last week, we looked at the first, which was idolatry. This week, we're going to look at an important one that actually impacts our culture today as well, sexual immorality. So you're not going to want to miss this. It's very important. But first, let's look at what's happening in the news. In London, student organizers scheduled a pro-Palestinian march for October 7th. The Metropolitan Police urged them to choose another date, noting that the demonstration was deliberately planned for the third anniversary of Hamas's attack on Israel and warned about the impact that it could have on Jewish students and staff. Well, here's my take. You know, there are 364 other days to advocate for Palestinians. How out of touch with reality do you have to be to organize a pro-Palestinian march on October 7th, the anniversary of the Hamas attack that killed roughly 1,200 Israelis and saw more than 250 taken hostage? October 7th should be a day to remember the victims of one of the deadliest attacks on the Jewish people since the Holocaust, not a platform that risks minimizing their suffering. Last week, we began our series, House Rules, When Gentiles Moved In, by looking at the Jerusalem Council in Acts 15, where the apostles affirmed that Gentiles did not need to become Jewish in order to be saved. They were welcomed into the body of the Messiah through faith in Jesus Christ. But these former pagans, now followers of Jesus, were also given four instructions for life and fellowship in this new community. Here are the four. You ready? Abstain from idolatry, sexual immorality, blood, and things strangled. Now, last week we began with idolatry, and we saw how radical it would have

been for these pagans to turn away from their gods and to give their full exclusive allegiance to the God of Abraham, Isaac, and Jacob by faith in Jesus, the Jewish Messiah. So if you didn't get a chance to listen to last week's message, you can go to foiradio.org to get caught up. Well, today we're going to come to the second house rule. And this one reaches into the most personal areas of human life, sexuality. You know, Acts chapter 15, verse 20 records that James, the apostle, says that Gentile believers should abstain from things polluted by idols, from sexual immorality, from things strangled, and from blood. And when the council puts its decision into a letter to send to Gentile believers, the instructions repeat themselves in verse 29 of Acts chapter 15, where it says that you should abstain from things offered to idols, from blood, and from things strangled, and from sexual immorality. You know, the Greek word translated sexual immorality is porneia. It's a broad term for sexual behavior outside the boundaries that God has established. And once again, though we need to remember who was receiving these letters, these Gentiles were coming out of a pagan Greco-Roman world. They didn't necessarily grow up with the sexual ethics of the Hebrew scriptures. They weren't raised hearing the words of Moses from the Torah. They didn't necessarily even know the book of Leviticus. Their culture had its own assumptions about sexuality and marriage and adultery and sexual relationships. Now, they had believed in Jesus, Israel's Messiah, and the apostles were telling them something very important. Coming to Israel's God meant learning to view sexuality according to his standards rather than the standards of the culture that they had come from. And that brings us back to the book of Leviticus. Yeah, Acts is going to link us back. Acts 15 is going to link us back to the book of Leviticus. You know, for many Christians, Leviticus might seem like a strange place to go for understanding the Jerusalem Council. We hear Leviticus and immediately we think about sacrifices and priests and ritual purity and clean and unclean animals and regulations that seem very distant from the 21st century life. But when you read Acts 15 alongside Leviticus, particularly Leviticus 17 and 18, something fascinating begins to emerge. Those four instructions to Gentiles in Acts 15 have a striking parallel with the requirements found in this section of the law, including requirements that were applied not only to native-born Israelites in Leviticus, but also to the stranger living among them. And when it comes to sexual morality, Leviticus 18 is especially important. The chapter begins with God speaking to Moses and saying, "Speak to the children of Israel and say to them, 'I am the Lord your God.'" And then immediately establishes a contrast between his people and the surrounding cultures. "According to the doings of the land of Egypt where you dwelt, you shall not do. And according to the doings of the land of Canaan, where I'm bringing you, you shall not do." Think about what God is saying. Israel had come out of one culture and was entering into another, but neither culture was allowed to determine Israel's sexual morality. Egypt is not the standard. Canaan is not the standard. God is the standard. And that principle would have been enormously relevant to Gentiles entering the church in Acts 15. They too were coming out of cultures with established sexual customs and assumptions. And the apostles weren't saying, "Now that you believe in Jesus, simply continue following whatever sexual standards your culture had given you." No, they were being called into a different way of life. And Leviticus 18, it continues on. It says, "You shall observe my judgments and keep my ordinances to walk in them. I am the Lord your God." That phrase is important. I am the Lord your God. Biblical sexual morality is ultimately grounded in the identity of the authority of God. The question is not simply, what does my culture permit? It's not merely, what do I desire? It's not even what seems normal to the people around me. The fundamental question for someone who belongs to God is this: what has God said? And Leviticus 18 gives one of Scripture's most concentrated descriptions of prohibited sexual relationships. The chapter forbids incestuous relationships involving close relatives. It prohibits adultery. It condemns offering children to Molech in the surrounding context of the pagan practice. It prohibits same-sex relationships and even bestiality. It defines sexuality. The chapter establishes boundaries around sexuality and makes clear that
Israel was not free to adopt

0: stop the sexual practices of nations surrounding them. But there's something near the end of Leviticus 18 that becomes especially significant when we return to Acts 15. God says in verse 26, "You shall therefore keep my statutes and my judgments. You shall not commit any of these abominations, either any of your own nation or any stranger who dwells among you." That last phrase is important. Not only the Israelite, but also the stranger dwelling among them were to practice what God said in Leviticus 18. The Hebrew term is ger, referring to the resident alien or the sojourner living in Israel's midst. That person was not simply given permission to bring their sexual morality of the nations into the community of Israel. There were certain standards that applied to the stranger living among Israel as well. And that helps us understand how Acts 15 can do two things simultaneously. The apostles can say, "Gentiles, you don't have to become Jewish people," while also saying Gentiles cannot continue living according to pagan sexual morality. Those statements do not contradict one another. Gentiles were not being placed under the Mosaic covenant as though they had become Israel. They were not being told that circumcision and complete Torah observance was necessary for salvation. Acts 15 had settled that question. Salvation was by grace, but grace didn't mean moral chaos. Being welcomed into the body of the Messiah did not mean Gentiles could bring every feature of pagan life with them. There were house rules, and one of those house rules concerned the body. And that's where sexual immorality becomes so significant. Just like idolatry in our first episode, the instruction may sound obvious to Christians today. We might say, well, of course Christians should avoid sexual immorality. But imagine hearing this as a first century Gentile. You'd grown up in a world where sexual standards around you were not necessarily the standards of Israel's scriptures. Certain sexual practices could be culturally tolerated even when they directly violated biblical morality. Prostitution was a reality of Greco-Roman society. Powerful men often operated under very different sexual expectations than women. Slavery created opportunities for terrible sexual exploitation. The broader culture simply did not begin with the premise that the God of Israel had authority over the human body. And then you hear the gospel, and you learn that the God of Israel has sent his Messiah, and you believe that Jesus died and rose again. You received the Holy Spirit, and now you're being told that following Jesus meant surrendering your sexuality to God as well. That is radical, because Jesus was not simply asking for 1 hour of worship a week. He was the Lord over your body, your relationships, your desires, and what happened behind closed doors. The gospel didn't merely change which God you worshiped. It changed how you lived. There's an important connection between the first two house rules. Idolatry concerns who you worship, while sexual morality concerns what you do with the body God created. We're going to take a quick break, and when we return, we're going to see how these house rules dominated much of the conversations the Apostle Paul had in his letters to the churches. So stick around.
1: If you follow the news these days, you may feel the world seems out of control.
0: You know, it certainly can feel that way because uncertain times leave many people asking, where have we come from and why are we here and where are we going and really, what on earth is God doing?
1: Well, thankfully, the Bible has the answers.
0: It certainly does. And actually, Dr. Reynolds Schauer's What on Earth is God Doing is one of our most popular books here at the Friends of Israel. In a compact and easy-to-read format, it traces God's plan from creation all the way to eternity. 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
1: It's such a great book. If you're looking for answers and want to understand God's plan for the world, order your copy of What on Earth is God Doing at foiradio.org. Again, that's foiradio.org.
0: Welcome back, everyone. We're in the middle of a series called House Rules, When Gentiles Moved In, where we're looking at God's grace, reaching out to the Gentile world as Paul was ministering throughout the world, sharing the good news of Jesus the Messiah and the forgiveness that's found in him. However, when those pagans turn to the God of

Israel, they weren't asked to maintain their pagan ways. They were asked to abandon idols and their sexually immoral practices to follow the one true God. That's radical. Who actually has authority over my life? Now, in pagan culture, those things could sometimes overlap. But even when they didn't, both raised the same fundamental question: who has authority over my life? Before Christ, the answer may have been the gods, the culture, the social customs, my personal desire, or simply whatever everyone else is doing. Now the answer was different. See, Jesus is Lord. That is why Paul's letters to the Gentile churches repeatedly return to sexual holiness. Think about 1 Corinthians 6. Corinth was a thoroughly Gentile environment, and Paul confronts sexual immorality directly. He tells the Corinthians, flee sexual immorality. And then he gives them a reason that would have radically shaped the way that these Gentile believers thought about their bodies. He said, do you not know that your body is the temple of the Holy Spirit who is in you? Your body belongs to God. Paul continues, you're not your own, for you were bought with a price. Therefore, glorify God in your body. All of that is surrounding the context of sexual morality. That is Christian sexual ethics in a remarkably concise form. You are not your own. That runs against something deep in every human heart, ancient and modern. We want autonomy, my body, my desires, my decision, my rules. But Christianity begins with something entirely different. You were created by God, redeemed by Christ, bought with a price, and indwelt with the Holy Spirit. Therefore, glorify God with your body. That's not merely a list of prohibitions. It's a completely different understanding of what the human body is for. And that helps us see that the apostles were not simply trying to make Gentiles more Jewish. They were teaching Gentiles how to live under the authority of the God that they had come to know through the Jewish Messiah, Jesus. The moral standards revealed in Leviticus were not arbitrary restrictions. They revealed something about God's holiness and about his design for human beings. See, there's another important feature to Leviticus 18 that we can't overlook. God doesn't describe these sexual prohibitions as merely private rules for Israel with no relevance outside of Israel. At the end of the chapter, he says the nations occupying Canaan had defiled themselves through these practices. Leviticus 18:24 says, do not defile yourself with any of these things, for by all these the nations are defiled, which I am casting out before you. Now fast forward to Acts 15. Gentiles from the nations are coming to faith. And what do the apostles tell them? Look, you don't have to become Jewish, but you do have to leave pagan sexual immorality behind. That connection is difficult to miss. Perhaps one of the most important lessons Acts 15 offers the church today: look, the gospel welcomes people from every nation, tribe, language, background, and culture. We don't have to clean ourselves up first and then earn our invitation. We come by grace through faith in Jesus Christ. But Jesus loves us too much to leave every part of our old life untouched. The gospel welcomes the sinner. It does not bless the sin. That was true of pagan Gentiles 2,000 years ago, and it remains true for us today. You know, our culture has changed enormously since the first century, but human beings have not changed nearly as much as we imagine. We still live in a society with its own sexual ethic. Our culture tells us what relationships should be celebrated, what desires should be followed, what boundaries are outdated, and what the human body is for. Christians, however, face essentially the same question those Gentiles faced in Acts 15. Who sets the house rules? Is it the surrounding culture? Is it my desires? Or is it the God who welcomed me in? You know, for the apostles, the answer was clear. The God who saves us is also the God who defines holiness. And this is why grace and obedience should never be turned into enemies. The Gentiles of Acts 15 were not saved because they abandoned sexual immorality. They abandoned sexual immorality because they had turned to God. They were not keeping those house rules in order to earn a chair at the table. God had already pulled the chair out for them. That's grace. God had already welcomed them in through his son, Jesus. Now they were learning how people in his household live.
And last week, the rule was to leave idle.

rules behind. This week, the rule reaches even deeper. Leave pagan sexual morality behind as well. When Gentiles moved in, they discovered that the God who welcomed them by grace cared not only about what happened at the altar, but also about what happened with their bodies. And he had already revealed his standards. Leviticus showed Israel that the surrounding nations did not determine what was holy. Egypt didn't determine it. Canaan didn't determine it. Greece didn't determine it. Rome didn't determine it. And 2,000 years later, our culture does not determine it. God does. Acts 15 extends an extraordinary invitation to the Gentile world. Come in. You don't have to be Jewish. You don't have to earn your salvation. You don't have to make yourself worthy. Come through faith in Jesus, the Jewish Messiah. But when you come in, understand whose house you have entered. The idols stay outside, and so does the sexual immorality of the pagan world. Not because those rules save us, Jesus saves us, but because the God who saves us is holy, and he calls the people that he has welcomed to learn what it means to be holy too. And that's house rule number 2.

0: Israel, on the verge of becoming a state, a teenage Holocaust survivor arrives on her shores alone. His name is Zvi Kalischer. Little did he know his search for a new life in the Holy Land would lead him to the Messiah. Zvi, enthusiastic to share his faith, engaged others in spiritual conversations, many of which can be found in our magazine, Israel, My Glory. While Zvi is now in the presence of his Savior, his collected writings from well over 50 years of ministry continue to encourage believers worldwide. Now, Apples of Gold, a dramatic reading from the life of Zvi.
1: Recently, a rabbi asked if I knew an electrical repairman to do some work at the yeshiva. "I'll do it," I replied. I agreed to do it because of the great opportunity to witness for the Lord. So I went with him to the yeshiva. When I finished, the rabbi asked, "How much should I pay you?" I replied first, "Can you make me a cup of tea?" The boys began to ask me questions concerning why I did not belong to the yeshiva. When the rabbi returned with a cup of tea, he also asked me questions. I told them I followed the Lord without the yeshiva. "How?" one asked. "Now you expect me to be like you, to follow traditions and do no work? The Lord said you work and I will help you." The rabbi intervened. "If they work, they will not have time to follow God." I replied, "I work very hard and have time to thank the Lord and to witness for him." "How?" they asked. "You saw me work here. I also have time to tell you something special about the Lord." "What can a man like you tell us about the Lord?" one asked. "I can tell you things you have never heard." "No, it cannot be." "Have you ever heard about the Son of God?" I questioned. "You are crazy. From which book did you take this funny story?" "From the Bible," I replied. "Do you believe in the Bible? If so, please give me a Bible and I will read for you about the Son of God." They gave me a Bible and I read Daniel chapter 3, verse 25. "I see four men loose walking in the midst of the fire, and they are not hurt. And the form of the fourth is like the Son of God." "This cannot be," one insisted. "How can you follow God if you do not believe what the Bible says? What do you think of Isaiah 53 and of the other prophets who wrote about the Lord's coming?" They looked from one to another, and the rabbi had no answer. He asked me at which yeshiva I studied. "None. I study the Bible, which was written by the Spirit of God.

0: And the Lord teaches me through His Spirit. I received Him as my Savior. The rabbi then asked, "Which synagogue do you attend?" "I go to the house of prayer," I replied. "As it is written in Isaiah 56:7, my house shall be called a house of prayer for all nations." "What?" he exclaimed. "You're not Jewish." "I am a completed Jew," I replied. "I believe all of the Bible. I believe on the Messiah, that He will return, and all who believe on Him will be saved." "Now we know about whom you speak," he said. "You gave us many things to think about." I gave them my phone number and told them to call me whenever they have questions. They listened and treated me kindly. May the Lord open their eyes.
1: 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As we close, I'd like to thank our radio team. That's Executive Director of the Friends of Israel, Steve Conover, Executive Producer, Lisa Small, Associate Producer, Sarah Fern, Engineer, Bob Beebe, Program Editor, Jeremy Strong. Apples of Gold was voiced by the late Mike Kellogg, and I'm Chris Katulka, your host and teacher. 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
3: With SRN News, I'm John Scott. Stormy weather continuing from Isaias. Lisa Taylor with the latest.
4: The National Hurricane Center says Isaias can be expected to produce rainfall totals of 4 to 8 inches across parts of Florida, southern Alabama, and southwest Georgia through the weekend. Some areas could see up to 15 inches.
3: Florida Governor Ron DeSantis reports on conditions after the storm made landfall in the Sunshine State as a Category 2 hurricane.
5: As of now, there have been no confirmed fatalities. I know that there's a news report of a fatality in Escambia County that's not yet been confirmed by the state.
3: Isaias roared ashore near Destin with winds topping out at 110 miles per hour, bringing with it several feet of storm surge. In Florida, Santa Rosa County Sheriff Bob Johnson says his deputies raced to the rescue of five people trapped in a trailer by a fallen tree. It happened during the height of the storm. With emergency services temporarily suspended, the deputies volunteering to go out on the call despite that danger. The U.S. sanctioning the International Criminal Court, accusing the global court of unjustly pursuing war crimes cases against Israel, American service members, and the Trump administration. Mitch McCann has more.
6: Essentially, these sanctions will stop American businesses doing any business with the International Criminal Court. It will also allow the U.S. to seize any assets of the ICC that are here in the U.S. And the U.S. has already sanctioned 17 of the ICC's judges and officials.
3: Secretary of State Marco Rubio announced the sanctions on Friday. That was shortly after former ICC judge Nefantham Pillay was awarded the Nobel Peace Prize for her contributions to international law. She was recently the lead of a UN report that found Israel committed genocide in Gaza. This is SRN News. Recently, the top legal officials in Louisiana, Arkansas, and Alabama filed a federal lawsuit against three other states, charging they are illegally breaking pro-life laws in the southern states by allowing mail-order shipments of abortion pills to originate within their defendant's border. One of the plaintiffs is Liz Merle, the Attorney General of Louisiana.
7: This is an original action filed against Massachusetts, California, and New York, challenging their SHIELD laws because those laws are intended to nullify our laws in our state and facilitate illegal abortion pill trafficking. And they are doing it for a political purpose. They are doing it because they disapprove of the laws that our state has passed, and so they want to flood our state with those pills illegally.
3: The Louisiana Attorney General adds that it will now be up to the Supreme Court to rein in the illegal abortion pill pipeline into her state. This is SRN News. President Trump.
8: Here's a word of challenge from God's Word, Colossians 3, verse 1. 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God's challenge to us from the Bible, Colossians 3, verse 1.

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5: And thank you for joining us on Crosstalk today. And friends, a very, very important discussion we're going to have. You know, it's very easy in our society to take what we have for granted. We can go into a dark home and flip a switch. We've got light. We need a cool drink of water. We turn on the faucet and satisfy our thirst. We go to our technology devices and instantaneously can communicate with people all around the world. And as nice as these conveniences are, there is something far more precious than all of them. It's the Bible. It's the Word of God. And while it's easy for us to take for granted the rich availability of the Scriptures in print and on our tablets and phone devices, the very fact that we have the Scriptures in the English language costs someone his own life. That person is William Tyndale. He's been renowned as the father of the English Bible, recognized as one of the major leaders of the English Reformation, and he became one of the most wanted men in England and all of Europe, even pursued by the king himself. And today we're going to talk about his life and legacy of this man and why this year of 2026 is so special. Joining me in studio today, we welcome back Dr. David Brown, who is Pastor Emeritus of the First Baptist Church in Oak Creek. He does have a master's in theology, a PhD in history, specializing in the history of the English Bible. In addition to his study of the English Bible, he is president of Logos Communications Consortium. He's also the president of the King James Bible Research Council and serves on the board of directors of the Center for Research and Preservation of the Majority Text. He's the owner and curator of the Biblical Heritage Archive Collection. It's a premier collection of rare Bibles and artifacts that tell the story of how we got our English Bible. He literally has traveled the world lecturing on the history of the English Bible, has produced much information on his site, thebiblestands.org. Pastor Brown, thank you for joining us.
6: Oh, I'm excited to join you today to talk about William Tyndale. We owe him so much, and I hold this Bible in my hand, and if it wasn't for William Tyndale, I don't know.
5: Before we talk about him as a man,

0: Why would anybody give his life for a Bible? I mean, what is it about the Bible? Why would he pay such a price of his own life for the Bible?
1: Well, I'll tell you, it's the Bible that God reveals himself and his expectation for mankind. But even more important than that, it reveals the way of salvation through Jesus Christ. And William Tyndale had that heartache to see men and women come to know Christ as personal Savior, mm-hmm. Jim. And so that's why he put himself on the line, and we're going to learn more about that today. But praise God for men who put themselves on the line, like William Tyndale, for our English-speaking people.
0: And what a reminder that God literally has preserved his word.
1: Yes, I'm reading in Psalm chapter 12, and we get here in verse 6 and 7, and it says, "The words of the Lord are pure words, as silver is tried in the furnace of earth, purified seven times. Thou shalt keep them, O Lord," and then I love this, "thou shalt preserve them from this generation forever," Jim. And God preserved his word in the Hebrew Aramaic Old Testament and the Koine Greek New Testament, and Bibles have been translated from those worldwide, and William Tyndale did just that. And I believe today that we have God's preserved word in the English language for us in our King James Version of the Bible. Get in a Bible, read it.
0: And Satan has really done everything possible to destroy the word of God, does not want the word of God to go forward.
1: Oh, man, it just breaks my heart. But for 1,000 years, called the Dark Ages, Jim, for 1,000 years, Satan kept God's word away from the people. The only Bible that was available was translated in 405 by Jerome. It was in Latin, and the English people couldn't read Latin, and what the priest preached in was Latin, and so they had no idea what was in the word of God at all, and they were just trusting the priests that often just put layers and layers and layers of things, telling them that they had to work for their salvation, they had to pay to have their sins forgiven, and all of those things. And Satan did a good job of trying to keep the word of God away from the people for 1,000 years, Jim.
0: Yeah, it's really amazing. But and that's why it's called the Dark Ages.
1: Yes.
0: I mean, there biblical literature not available. Certainly there was much spiritual ignorance, biblical ignorance during that time.
1: It was a great deal of biblical ignorance, and they would teach canon law to the priests. The priests never even used the Latin Bible much, maybe a little bit from the Psalms, but so many priests were completely biblically ignorant in those times, and it truly was the Dark Ages, and superstitions reigned, Jim.
0: Yeah, so what brought us out of those Dark Ages?
1: It's exciting and yet scary when you think about it. But there's three things, basically. In 1454, the Islamic Turks under Muhammad II captured Constantinople. And Constantinople had been the center of ancient Christianity. And so as the Turks came in, as the Islamic Turks came in, it happened to be that the scholars took their Greek codexes and they fled to the west to get away from the Turks, and took their Greek scrolls with them. And the second thing that broke the end of the Dark Ages was the invention of a movable type. Now, a lot of people think Johann Gutenberg printed, made the printing press. No, he made movable type, because before that, Jim, they'd have to carve what they wanted printed into a hardwood block, and then that took a long time, and so you didn't print large books, but Gutenberg made individual ABCDs in there and put it in a frame and was able to make printing. Instead of previously, all previous Bibles, like Wycliffe's Bible, it took 9 months for a scribe to do from Genesis to Revelation to produce one Bible, and it was in Middle English. It's not even an English that we would speak today, though we could understand some of it. So the Gutenberg printing press, where they could print things. And finally, Desiderius Erasmus from Rotterdam, he traveled all over Europe collecting biblical manuscripts of the New Testament because they had never been put into one place in one book. And so what he did, and he collected all of them, and then when he couldn't buy them or borrow them, he would write down the passages that were there. And finally, in 1516, he put it all together in a book from Matthew through Revelation. In one column was the Greek New Testament, but he translated that into Latin to prove that the Latin Vulgate was corrupt. Let me give you an illustration. In Luke 13, 3 and 5, translated from the Latin, it says, except you do penance, ye shall all likewise perish. Erasmus says, no, no, no. The word is repent. It's a military term, which means to do an about face. And so he published that there because most of the people didn't know Greek, but the theological students could read Latin because all of theological education was in Latin. Mm-hmm. And so they began to see how that the Catholic Church and the Latin Vulgate was corrupt and didn't give the true message of salvation in it. And so what happened was Erasmus made additional copies, and in 1522, it happens to be that William Tyndale got a hold of Erasmus 1522. In 1519, Martin Luther got a hold of the 1519 Erasmus, and he translated the German 1522 called the September Bible, and salvation by grace through faith broke out in Germany, and Luther wrote a lot of things. Today, Luther wouldn't join a Lutheran church, but he had good, solid teaching, the just shall live by faith back then. And Tyndale got a hold of his teachings. Tyndale came to know Jesus Christ as personal Savior and says, I have to get this into the language of English.
0: So, and we're going to be talking about his life and legacy, but at the beginning of the program, I mentioned this year of 2026 is so important. What is special about this year of 2026?
1: Well, 2026 is so important because it is in 1526 that Tyndale finally got published the New Testament from Matthew through Revelation and started smuggling it into England. And so it's the 500th anniversary of the Tyndale New Testament. And also, I'm glad to be able to do this program with you because tomorrow, October 6th, in 1536, William Tyndale was burned at the stake for publishing the Bible in the English language, 490 years ago, Jim.
0: Wow. So we're going to be developing that and what took us to that point of his martyrdom. Pastor David Brown is with us here today on Crosstalk, and we're talking about the life and legacy of William Tyndale. And friends, he paid the great price, the price that gave his own blood, really, for us to have the Bibles that we hold dear today. So let's talk about him. Tell us about his birth and some of that early life of William Tyndale, his family, and so forth.
1: Well, William Tyndale was born in near North Nibley. They're not sure. There's several towns that right around North Nibley in the Cotswolds. It was sheep. Sheep were there. It was a big wool industry, and they still have a lot of sheep there today. But the town there, North Nibley, has built a monument to William Tyndale there because he had such a great influence on the English people. And that area spreads about 800 square miles, beautiful rolling hills where sheep were raised. And his mom and dad, Richard and Tabitha, there was some persecution and stuff going on that time. So sometimes they went by the name of Hutchins or Tyndale. And Tyndale, when he was at Cambridge University, went by the name of Hutchins. Well, I was at Oxford, it was William Tyndale. But William Tyndale was a very bright young man, and they sent him away to Hartford College when he was 12 years old.

0: Wow.
1: It's hard to realize all of that, but they don't know for sure. He had between 6 and 11 siblings, and he got a lot of his education, as I mentioned, at Harford College in Oxford. If you're ever there, make sure you go in and ask to see the William Tyndale window that's there at Harford College. It's just beautiful. He got a bachelor's degree in 1512, a master's degree in 1515, but here's what amazes me. Now, I can speak English fairly well, and when I was a missionary in Haiti, the trade language was French. I had somewhat a grasp of the French language, just enough to get me in trouble.
0: Mm-hmm.
1: And I teach introduction to Greek, but William Tyndale, English, Latin, Spanish, Italian, French, German, Greek, and Hebrew.
0: Wow.
1: And they claim, Jim, that when he spoke it, that you couldn't tell it wasn't his mother tongue.
0: Amazing. Well, friends, we're going to continue with the life and legacy of William Tyndale, this being the 500th anniversary of the English Bible through his work. We'll be right back.
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3: Chris, Halley's Comet is what astronomers refer to as a short-term comet. It makes an orbit around the sun every 76 years. People saw it in the early 1900s and then again in the 80s. Astronomers can keep track of it through telescopes, and they've noticed it has decreased in size. Every trip around the sun causes the comet to disintegrate, with the tail of the comet being stripped away. Halley's Comet can't make very many trips around the sun without being totally destroyed. Thus, it couldn't be millions and millions of years old. It's a short-period comet. But there are a lot of short-period comets in the solar system. The solar system can't be billions of years old with all these youthful features in it. Chris, everything fits the recent creation idea that we're taught when we go back to Genesis.
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0: You're listening to Crosstalk on VCY America, and today we're talking with Pastor David Brown, again, as he has his doctorate in this history, a PhD in history specializing in the history of the English Bible, and that is due largely to the works and writings of William Tyndale, and we're talking about his life and legacy here today, tomorrow being the anniversary of his martyrdom. We were just talking about his education and so forth, but Pastor, tell us what the times were like during the time that he lived upon this earth.
1: Well, it was illegal to possess any portion of the Bible in English.
0: Hmm.
1: It was a capital crime punishable by death. Now, I own a 3-volume copy, the last ancient copy of Fox's Book of Martyrs, 1684. I also own the first abridged edition in 1560. But in that Fox's Book of Martyrs, let me read this to you. There was 7 people who were tried for this crime, it says in Fox's Book of Martyrs. And the crime that they were tried for and accused to be burned at the stake was teaching their children the Ten Commandments in English and the Lord's Prayer, Jim.
0: In English.
1: In English.
0: Hmm.
1: And they were going to let this widow off because she had a number of young children. And when the sheriff come to escort her off the stand, I don't know why she did this, but something crinkled in her sleeve. He reached in and pulled out of her sleeve and opened it up, and there was the Lord's Prayer in English.
0: Oh my.
1: And so they put her with the other 6, and they burned them to ashes, Jim.
0: You know, Pastor, and we're going to talk more about William Tyndale here, but what an indictment upon us, how we just take for granted the Scriptures. And, you know, well, I read my verse a day, keeps the devil away. And these people paid dearly because of their love of the Scriptures, their reading of the Scriptures in their English language, and yet we're so flippant with it.
1: Yes, and it's really interesting.

0: the entire story of William Tyndale. I'm going to jump ahead a little bit. After William Tyndale was burned at the stake, we'll talk about that later, but he left his Old Testament work from Genesis to Second Chronicles and Jonah, and he left that to a man named John Rogers. And John Rogers then took Tyndale's Old Testament from Genesis to Second Chronicles. Then he filled it in with a translation of the translation. It happened to be that Miles Coverdale had translated Luther's Old Testament into English. God doesn't want a translation of a translation, but they hadn't had a full Bible, so he put it in there. The rest of it was a translation from translation. And then Tyndale's New Testament, and when Bloody Mary came to the throne, the first thing that she did, Jim, was burn John Rogers for publishing the Matthew's Bible. There's a very interesting story in Benjamin Franklin's autobiography. Benjamin Franklin talks about his granddad having something called a joint stool. It looks kind of like a piano bench, but during Bloody Mary's reign, they would search to see if anybody had a Bible in English, and his grandfather would keep that underneath the piano bench, strapped there, so they'd have their morning devotions. Anybody came to the door, he would flip that stool back up, put the kids on the stool, and the soldiers would come in and search and not find the Bible, never found the Bible there. But people who loved the Lord wanted to read the Bible, study the Bible, and were willing to put their life on the line to have the Bible, Jim. And when some were found having the Matthew's Bible, they would tear that Bible apart. They would kill the person. They would rub the Bible in the blood. And it was a crime punishable by death just to have the Bible in a language that you could read and understand. Jim.
1: Amazing. Pastor David Brown with us here today on Crosstalk. Wasn't Tyndale ordained as a Roman Catholic priest?
0: Yeah, yes, William Tyndale. That's the only legitimate, quote, legitimate pastorate you could be, would be a Roman Catholic priest. So he was ordained a Roman Catholic priest. But while he was at Cambridge, he got a hold of an Erasmus, a Greek New Testament, started studying it and reading it, came to know Jesus Christ as his personal Savior.
1: Praise the Lord.
0: Led others to the Lord Jesus Christ. Mm-hmm. And Tyndale renounced. He was accused of heresy and so many things, Jim, that I would be considered to be a heretic on. He believed that salvation was by grace through faith in Christ alone. That was enough. He didn't believe that there was a purgatory. He didn't believe that you could pray to dead saints or Mary. He said that was apostasy. And they burn William Tyndale. That's a number of the things that he was accused of, was because he believed those things, and they accused him of heresy. They tried to talk him out of it, but he said, I'm not going to be talked out of that. His inquisitors were Latimus and Tappers, and he maintained that faith alone justified. He maintained that to believe in the forgiveness of sins and to embrace the mercy offered in the gospel was enough for salvation. I already talked to you about, he denied that there was any purgatory, and he said the Virgin Mary doesn't pray for you. And so they burned him at the stake for that and for printing the New Testament in English. He tried to do that previously. We would have had it in 1525, but it was called the Cologne Fragment. He was in Cologne, Germany, and he was printing the Bible, and he got word that the soldiers were coming to arrest him. So he grabbed some of what he printed, Matthew chapter 1 through 22. He fled out the back door while the soldiers came into the front door. There is only one copy of the Cologne Fragment from Matthew chapter 1 through 22, and it's on display this year in the British Library because it's the 500th year of the printing of the New Testament. But he nearly, if he would have continued printing, we would have had the Bible in 1525. But they hated Tyndale. The Roman Catholic Church hated Tyndale

0: Henry VIII hated William Tyndale and wanted to stop him from getting the word out, Jim.
1: So his Protestant convictions, where did they come from?
0: Well, his Protestant convictions happened to be there when he is in Cambridge University. It was there they were studying the New Testament, and they were studying the works of Martin Luther. It's very interesting in Tyndale's introduction to the book of Romans. It actually is a copy of what Martin Luther had put in his, and it was teaching salvation by grace through faith. And it happened to be that the Protestant Reformation, they believed in something called sola scriptura, which means the scripture alone, as opposed to the Pope. They said that the Bible alone was the rule for faith in practice, and the Pope said that canon law was the rule for faith in practice. They believed in sola fide, which is faith alone, and then they believed in sola gratia, grace alone, sola Christus, which means Christ alone is the mediator, and then finally, sola Deo gloria, which means glory to God alone instead of, and that's Protestant convictions. That's where William Tyndale picked him up at Cambridge as they studied Erasmus, as they studied the writings of Luther there.
1: So here he is, a Roman Catholic priest, but not adhering to Roman Catholic dogma.
0: Yeah. He is throwing those off. He is preaching against them, Jim.
1: Mm-hmm. Wow. Well, he actually got into an argument that I want you to tell us about. This was with a Roman Catholic priest.
0: Yes. It happened to be that John Walsh, Sir John Walsh, he was a knight, and he was awarded property in what's called Little Sodbury Manor. Mm-hmm. It happened to be that Anne Boleyn and Henry VIII had stayed there at Little Sodbury Manor at one time. And so while William Tyndale is there as Little Sodbury Manor, John Walsh has hired him after he graduated to teach his children, but also to be a pastor to those of, he had a large staff and the people around the area. And John Walsh would invite the Catholic prelates there. And William Tyndale sitting at the table amongst a whole bunch of other people there. You'll see a picture of the Grand Hall. We have a program coming up on TV 30. The priest sitting next to him would talk to him about what the Pope was saying, and Tyndale would say, well, the Bible says this. And then the priest would say something else, and then Tyndale would quote the Bible to him in Latin, would quote the Bible to him in Latin and said, here's what the Bible says. And finally, the priest got so upset that the priest said, we would rather have the Pope's law than the Bible.
1: Wow.
0: And William Tyndale, history says that Tyndale was a redhead. I don't know whether that had anything to do with it or not, but Tyndale got up and said, if God spare my life ere many years, I will cause that a boy that driveth the plow shall know more of the scripture than thou dost. He'll know more of the scripture than you do. Well, that...
1: He even said he defied the Pope,
0: yes,
1: didn't he?
0: Yes, he said, I defy the Pope and all, yes, all his laws.
1: Mm-hmm.
0: And so that was really a bad situation for that there, Jim, because ultimately he was called on the carpet for that. It happened to be that the Chancellor John Bell of the Diocese of Worcester called him in, and after his confrontation with the Tyndale, called him the learned and blasphemous clergyman, Tyndale says this, that he threatened me grievously and berated me as though I had been a dog.
1: Wow.
0: Yes.
1: Friends, you're listening to Crosstalk on VCY America. Pastor David Brown is with us here today. He has a PhD in history with an emphasis on the history of the English Bible. And this year marks that 500th year of that Tyndale Bible really being printed here, 500 years of having the Bible, and tomorrow being the history of his martyrdom as well. We have his story on video. God's Outlaw is what it's called, the story.

Story of William Tyndale. It's a true story about a simple God-seeking man who became one of the most wanted men in England and all of Europe. His crime was publishing the Bible in English and is renowned as the father of the English Bible, but his story is portrayed in this DVD.

727-929-9829. Ask for the DVD, God's Outlaw, The Story of William Tyndale. 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A quick break, and friends, we're going to travel further into William Tyndale's life and what led to his martyrdom. We'll be back in 1 minute. 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

0: Kristen Rosa is propped up on pillows in a hospital maternity ward. Nearly 9 months pregnant and about to give birth to twins, and knows one of them likely won't survive. She and her husband have been advised to reduce, to terminate, to abort the tiny boy inside her. But the Rosas have decided to fight for their son's life. The last several months had felt like a roller coaster ride, and now they're waiting for that inevitable plunge that they have no way of stopping. 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
1: This is Crosstalk on VCY America. Friends, aren't you thankful for your Bible that you can read it in English? That's due to a man who gave his life for us to have that ability to do that. It was William Tyndale. We're talking about his life and legacy today. Dr. David Brown is with us today. As I mentioned, he is also president of the King James Bible Research Council, serves on the board of the Center for Research and Preservation of the Majority Text, but this is also just amazing, owner and curator of the Biblical Heritage Archive Collection, which is just a wonderful premier collection of rare Bibles and artifacts that tell the story and how we got our English Bible. We've had him in at a VCY rally, had this all laid out over multiple 8-foot tables that encircled the auditorium itself, and many came to take advantage of seeing the rare artifacts that are part of this. Pastor Brown, and again, tomorrow marks the anniversary of William Tyndale's martyrdom. What compelled him? What compelled William Tyndale to do what he did?
2: Well, Tyndale said this, and I quote, "I perceive how that it was impossible to establish the lay people in any truth except the scripture be plainly laid before their eyes in the mother tongue." He said Catholic churches teaching a false salvation through keeping the sacraments, baptism, confirmation, Eucharist, confession, holy matrimony, orders, and last rites. He says they need to know the truth of salvation by grace through faith in Jesus. And that's what motivated him to get the Bible in English. He said very, very clearly it broke his heart to see how many people died and went to a crisis eternity because they didn't know the truth of God's word.
1: Wow. So what did he have to translate the New Testament into English?
2: Yes, he had Erasmus's 1522, a Greek New Testament, Greek in one column, Latin in the other column. And this is a unique one because it contains 1 John chapter 5 and verse 7. This is actually the first one that becomes the Textus Receptus. And Erasmus was collecting all these things and found that he had left that out in the first one. And so he takes that and very meticulously translates that from Greek into English. He was a wordsmith, Jim. We'll talk perhaps if we have time about some of the phrases we still use today, Jim. Mm-hmm.
1: Okay, so let's talk about that first edition. When was it printed? How many copies?
2: Yes, it was printed in 1526. That's why 500th anniversary of the New Testament.
1: This year.
2: And this year's it. And best I can tell, there was 3,000, though I've done broad reading. Some people say 6,000, but I don't think so. But there's only two full copies and one partial copy.

0: he left because the Bishop of London bought them all and burned them in London at St. Paul's Cathedral at St. Paul's Cross and preached against William Tyndale. That was hard for William Tyndale, but he took that money and did a very meticulous revised edition in 1534, and it was really interesting. Humphrey Monmouth, who had helped him to be able to do this, if it wouldn't have been for Monmouth's financial support, he wouldn't have done that, but they smuggled it. It was printed in Germany. They smuggled it into England in bolts of cloth and sacks of flour.
1: Wow. Pretty amazing.
0: It was.
1: I know he did other translation work as well?
0: Yes. Yes. He did many other books. We have sermons by William Tyndale and the Obedience of the Christian Man that Anne Boleyn had given to Henry VIII. I think that's one of the things that Henry VIII didn't like, some of the things that were said in there, but Tyndale did some other translation work, but he also did, he got into Hebrew, he did Genesis through 2 Chronicles and Jonah. A lot of that done while he's in prison.
1: And some of that, while this is going on, others were being arrested and killed as well.
0: Oh, yes. I think of William Woosley and Robert Pigott. They had gotten a Tyndale Bible, and they were preaching to people on the street. Hmm. People were coming to know Jesus Christ as personal Savior, and they came and arrested them. And this is what the historian said. It's hard for me to get my head around it, but while they're being burned at the stake, Pigott is praying, and Woosley asked for one of the Tyndale Bibles. He opened it to John. He started reading as loud as he could in the Gospel of John, and the historian said, one-third of the people who were there observing them being burned at the stake came to know Jesus Christ as their personal Savior.
1: Wow, praise the Lord.
0: That's something else.
1: So he was a Catholic priest, but the Catholic Church hated him.
0: Oh, yes, because of his translation and his denial of their false doctrines, mm-hmm. yes. And ultimately, they made a pact to be able to catch him and to put him out of commission. They issued an order, along with Henry VIII, to find William Tyndale, hunt him down. And there was a man named Henry Phillips who pretended to befriend Tyndale. And he said to Tyndale, as Tyndale's there, he comes out, he's in Germany, and he says, I'm going to take you out to dinner. And so Tyndale says, I'll meet you. And Tyndale came out to meet him. And the guy said, oh, I forgot my purse. I don't have money to take you out. Tyndale said, I've got money. So Tyndale went back in to get his money. And as he came out, he had done that so that they knew who Tyndale was. And they apprehended William Tyndale.
1: Wow.
0: And then they transported him. This happened in May 21st, 1535. They took him to the dungeon outside of Brussels, Belgium, in the Velvoord Castle, and he spent 500 days, Jim, without being charged in there. Now, what did he do? Well, he led his jailer to the Lord. Led his jailer's wife to the Lord, and the jailer's adult children to the Lord while he is in prison there. And he wrote a letter as well. And in that letter, he asked for a warm cloth and a coat and pants. He asked for a piece of cloth to patch some of his other clothes. He asked for a candle, and he asked for his Hebrew Bible, his dictionary, and his Hebrew grammar. So here he is. He's in prison for 500 days. He's still witnessing, and he's still working on translating the Bible in a miserable, damp condition, Jim.
1: So what were the charges against him?
0: Well, what they said was, we talked a little bit about that he maintained that faith alone justifies. Oh, I'd be guilty. He maintained

0: that to believe in the forgiveness of sin and to embrace the mercy offered in the gospel was enough for salvation. Oh, guilty you and I believe that. Here we go. He denied purgatory. Oh, we'd be guilty. He affirmed that neither the Virgin nor the saints pray for us in their own person. And they tried to talk him out of his beliefs, but he said, no, I put my life on the line. I believe these things. And you know what? The Roman Catholic Church still claims today that these things are operative and they do not line up with the scripture, Jim.
1: Pastor David Brown with us here on Crosstalk today. And so he was sentenced to death.
0: Yes.
1: So tell us how he was put to death. And then I know he had some words that are very significant as well.
0: Yes. They took him out, and it happens to be that the castle of Velvoorde was torn down, and they used a lot of the blocks and the bricks to build a prison. That prison was not operational when I was there, but that was 20 years ago when I was there. I'm not sure if there's anything there or if they've torn that down, but he was taken out to the courtyard. He then was tied and chained to the stake. They put brush and wood all around him, and they ask him, do you have any last words? And he said, yes. And he prayed, Lord, open the King of England's eyes.
1: Hmm.
0: Do you know that within a year, God answered that prayer? I'll tell you just a little bit about it, but then some accounts say they strangled him to death and he was burned. Some other accounts say they strangled him, but he wasn't completely dead and he was burned. But I can just tell you, whatever happened, he was completely burned to ashes.
1: Mm-hmm.
0: But what is crazy is that Henry VIII demanded, when he left the Roman Catholic Church because he couldn't get a divorce, so he started the Anglican Church, he demanded that a Bible be put in every church.
1: Wow.
0: And you know that the Old Testament from Genesis to 2 Chronicles and the New Testament completely is the work of William Tyndale, and he's one of the ones who wanted Tyndale hunted down and burned at the stake.
1: So the king who wanted him hunted down ordered the printing of these Bibles.
0: Yes.
1: Wow. Very amazing. And friends, you and I have the Bible today as a result as well. We're just 2 minutes before the break, Pastor.
0: Okay.
1: Tell us about some of those special, you mentioned that Tyndale had a way with words, and we're using some of those phrases yet today.
0: Oh, yes. He was such a wordsmith. He said, let there be light, and there was light. That's his. The salt of the earth, that's his. Am I my brother's keeper? That's his. The powers that be, fight the good fight. A law unto themselves, male and female, created he them. Who told thee that thou wast naked? The Lord bless thee and keep thee. All of these phrases, a filthy lucre, the word fitly spoken is like apples of gold and pictures of silver. He came up with the word Jehovah, Passover, atonement, scapegoat, mercy seat,
1: English words from the original language.
0: And they're so poetic. And what we have today, I have my King James Bible right here. 85% of what's in our King James Bible agrees with the work of William Tyndale. And he only did Genesis through 2 Chronicles and Jonah, but 74%, he was such a good translator, it agrees with what we have. 74% in the Old Testament, Jim. And really, the William Tyndale Bible formed the basis for the Tyndale Bible, the Coverdale Bible, the Matthew's Bible, the Great Bible, the Geneva Bible, the Bishop's Bible, and our King James 1611 and 1769.
1: So Bible. That really ought to compel us to get into the Word.
0: We need to get into the Word of God, study it, believe it, And if you don't know Jesus Christ as your personal Savior, faith cometh by hearing and hearing by the Word of God.
1: Amen. Amen. Pastor David Brown with us today on Crosstalk. I'm going to open our phone lines. Maybe you've got a question you'd like to ask of Pastor Brown. We did a very fast overview of the life of William Tyndale and even that, to some extent, the history of the English Bible. But our phone number to Crosstalk, 800-733-9829. Our number, 1-800-733-9829. Maybe today is the first time you ever heard of William Tyndale and what he went through in giving of his life for you and I to have the Bible in English today. Our number, 800-733-9829. We'll be back in 1 minute. 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
2: 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I was reading the news this morning, and I saw where there is a suspected plague outbreak erupting in Russia. I saw another article. France is blowing up, and we saw a red-green alliance is burning Western systems down. Then I saw another one about Hormuz and that gridlock there and food prices and the concern about, well, not just food inflation, but a lack of food. And as I studied from one report to another, including one about a federal judge declaring that flock cameras is indiscriminate mass surveillance, and then another one about debasing the dollar and massive inflation, I thought this sounds like Revelation chapter 6, the four horsemen of the apocalypse. My friends, the stage is being set for what I think is coming, the tribulation. But before that, the church must be removed. Are you preaching the gospel? Are you making sure your family and friends know the Lord? Because I believe the hour is late.
1: This is Crosstalk on VCY America. Quick one to mention again, this 90-minute, 93-minute DVD on the 500th anniversary of the English New Testament, God's Outlaw, the story of William Tyndale. It's dramatized. It's like real live action in the film. As a man, a simple God-seeking man who became one of the most wanted men in England and all of Europe. Pursued by King Henry VIII, Lord Chancellor Sir Thomas More, and the Pope's personal legate, Cardinal Wolsey, Tyndale darted across Europe to avoid capture, but always pushing to complete the task that God had given him to do. It's called God's Outlaw, the story of William Tyndale. We're making this available, reduced, just a donation of $13 or more to get this into your hand. 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We have Darlene calling from New Mexico. Hi, Darlene. You're on the air.
3: Hi, I was coming home. I live in Okawinga, and I just caught the tail end of William Tyndale, but I never knew any of that stuff. Mm. They also don't teach you that in school over here, but
1: right.
3: I thought that was so interesting.
1: Well, thank you for hearing, and I think you're like a lot of people, never knew this before, and thank you for the call, Pastor.
0: Yes, and I think that's one of the reasons I'm thankful that Crosstalk has opened up to be able to tell that story so mm-hmm. we can rejoice in how yeah. God used men to get us the Bible that we can read and have today in English.
1: Thank you for your call from New Mexico. Let's go to San Antonio, Texas, and Lily is calling. Hi, Lily. You're on the air.
4: Thank you. I so appreciate the passion for this celebration of 500 years, but I'm really concerned seeing so much on YouTube about the Ethiopian Bible, and I would just love to hear the pastor's okay. Opinions or whatever.
1: Thank you.
0: Yeah, the Ethiopian Bible has a lot of information that was never accepted, apocryphal books, if you want to call them, in the Ethiopian Bible. It conflicts with the 66 books of the Bible. They're trying to make a big deal about those things, saying they're missing books of the Bible. But the Hebrews never accepted those other books that are supposedly they're pseudepigrapha, they're apocryphal books, and they don't agree with the 66 books that we have in the Bible. Mm-hmm. Jim, we could do another right. program, but it's too much yeah. to go into.
1: Thank you for the call. You actually have a book that you printed out, the Indestructible Book.
0: Yes, I have the Indestructible Book that talks about a lot of those apocryphal books, and indestructible book, The History of the English Bible. It's available on Amazon if you want to look it up. 500 pages.
1: Kathy in Wisconsin, you're on the air.
5: Thank you, Jim. This is Kathy?
1: Yeah, you're on the air.
5: Okay, thank you. Oh, I thought I turned my radio off. I'm so sorry.
1: That's okay.
5: I have a question about what he said about Henry VIII. Mm-hmm. I had never heard that before. I mean, he was such a rascal. I didn't know he did anything that great.
0: Hmm. Yes, well...
1: He was a rascal.
0: He was very much a rascal. Mm-hmm. And Anne Boleyn actually had a Tyndale Bible. And I remember seeing the Tyndale Bible of Anne Boleyn on display in the Library of Congress when it was making the rounds, and Anne Boleyn would regularly read the scripture. She even could read Greek and all that kind of stuff, and she tried to witness to Henry VIII. I don't know how much of that played into the fact that she lost her head over the situation, but Henry VIII was a rascal, but when he wanted a divorce and the Catholic Church wouldn't give it, he declared a new religion, and I think to kind of... put it in the face of the Roman Catholic Church, he demanded that not only a Bible be put in each church in England, it was called the Chain Bible or the Great Bible because it was the biggest format that there was, but he provided a reader to read the Bible because there are a lot of people who couldn't read it, and a lot of the preachers or priests didn't like that because the people were there listening to the Bible instead of their homilies.
1: Thank you, Kathy.
5: Thank you for your explanation.
1: Sure, appreciate your call here. And indeed, that was an answer to William Tyndale's prayer. God opened the King of England's eyes. Faith is calling from Central Pennsylvania. Faith, you're on the air.
6: Hello. I have questions about the Geneva Bible, or not really questions, but is there a comment about that? And how about Westcott and Hort?
1: Okay.
0: Sure. I can talk to you about the Geneva Bible. The Geneva Bible is the first Bible completely translated from the Hebrew Aramaic Old Testament and the Greek New Testament. I believe that the reason God didn't stop there is because it had very much Calvinistic notes in it, and people were thinking that those notes were inspired by God. And so God moved things along and brought just a text Bible into existence that was translated again from the Masoretic text and the Greek Textus Receptus. In 1881, Westcott and Hort produced a bogus Greek New Testament that was based and left out a lot and changed a lot in it. And so I, as the King James Bible Research Council, do not trust Bibles that are based upon Westcott and Hort's translation because they leave out 17 complete verses and hundreds of partial verses, those versions that are based on Westcott and Hort's Greek New Testament translation.
1: Thank you, Faith. William in Florence, Kentucky, you're on the air.
7: Yes, Jim, this is William. I was 9 years old when I got saved in Sunday school. But anyway, I've seen the movie, and it's a great movie.
1: Yeah.
7: And when I used to work with my dad, he was an electrician, and I worked in his family, I mean, in his company at 14. And I used to work in empty homes. I used to get the cassette on, you know, the Old Testament and the New Testament on cassette, and I'd listen to that while I was working. But anyway, I just wanted to call in. That's a great movie that you guys got going.
0: Amen.
7: Thank you very much.
1: Thank you, William. Appreciate the call. We're down to 30 seconds. We're not going to have time for any further calls. But yes, God's Outlaw, the story of William Tyndale, available our way of saying thank you for your support of $13 or more to Crosstalk, available vcy.org or 800-729-9829. Pastor, you've got a lot of information at thebiblestands.org.
0: Yeah, thebiblestands.org. 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Just type that in there. It'll take you right to my website. Thanks.
1: Pastor, thank you for being with us today.
0: It's great to be with you.
1: Friends, we thank the Lord for having the Bible in English, and much of this at the hands of William Tyndale, who said, "Yes, Lord, I'm willing to do what you've called me to do." 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

0: Aaron News. I'm John Scott. The first hurricane of the Atlantic season has made its mark on the southeast U.S. Reporter Lisa Carton with the latest.
1: More than a million people are without power after the storm made landfall in Florida last night as a Category 2 hurricane. At least two deaths are blamed on the storm, which knocked down trees, damaged homes, and flooded streets in parts of Florida, Georgia, and Alabama before weakening into a post-tropical cyclone as it moved inland.
0: Flood watches and high wind advisories in effect for much of the southeastern U.S. as the post-tropical cyclone moves inland. Now the storm has moved on. Florida Attorney General James Uthmeyer has a word of warning for anyone who might try to scam storm victims.
2: While citizens are vulnerable and in need of fuel, groceries, other preparatory materials, if somebody's gouging on price, again, please go to myfloridalegal.com. Let us go. No, and we'll go shut it down quickly.
0: Florida Attorney General James Uthmeyer. A Friday night shooting in Erie, Pennsylvania has left nine people dead, including the shooter.
3: This is one of the most difficult and heartbreaking scenes our officers and investigators have ever encountered. The loss of life is devastating, and the circumstances we are working through are deeply disturbing.
0: That's Erie Chief of Police Rick Lohr. Police say a man shot multiple people inside a home before taking his own life. Responding officers found two women lying dead in the street outside. After a long standoff with police, the gunman took his own life. Five other victims were found dead inside the house. Saudi Arabia's main airport reportedly came under attack again just days after Houthi rebels claimed they successfully launched attacks on the hub. Multiple news agencies report King Khalid International Airport in Riyadh was evacuated after a loud blast today. More than a dozen ambulances rushed to the airport. This is SRN News. The Rustic Way Ranch is an equine therapy center in Dallas, Texas. Brooke Carricker, co-founder of The Rustic Way, says 2026 has seen impressive growth for her nonprofit organization. She believes one big reason the ranch is thriving is because of its gospel-focused messaging for young people.
4: This is part of our name, Rustic Way Ranch, because we're pointing people to the ultimate way, which is Jesus Christ. You couple that peaceful environment with horses. They are these majestic, massive animals. They can sense our heartbeat, our breathing. Touching their coats, grooming them, has a way of physiologically calming our bodies and our minds to a healthier state.
0: Brooke Carricker adds that donations are the lifeblood of her nonprofit center. Anyone wanting more information on the ranch's work helping teenagers can go to rusticwayranch.org. This is SRN News. The NYPD has a man in custody who allegedly slashed two people while barricaded inside a Queens apartment late Friday.
5: One cop responding to the scene just before midnight fired off a round as officers tried to get into the Edgemere apartment. No one was injured. Once inside, police found a 53-year-old man slashed on his hand and arms and a 57-year-old woman with wounds to her hand and feet. The alleged slasher, age 52, was taken into custody. The two victims were taken to Jamaica Hospital in stable condition. I'm Larry Kofsky.
0: President Trump says Russia will supply diesel fuel to the U.S. On Friday, the president said Russia will immediately supply over 300,000 tons of diesel fuel to the American and global marketplace after he concluded what he called a highly successful discussion with President Vladimir Putin. He called it a great announcement for diesel prices for Americans. More details at srnnews.com.
6: 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God's challenge to us from the Bible, Colossians 3, verse 1.
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13: Have you ever told someone else about your hobby and hear things like,
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0: Brookfield, Wisconsin. 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
1: This is the Christian Working Woman with Mary Lohman, and I'm Julie Bastide. Today, Mary's talking about anxiety. Have you been anxious lately? Perhaps really under a heavy load of worry and anxious thoughts? We've all been there and done that, right?
2: Oh, we have, Julie. Oh, my goodness. I wouldn't want to know how much time I've wasted by giving in to attacks of anxiety, usually coupled with fear and lots of worry. And I find it just wipes out my desire to do what I need to do. Like, I don't feel like praying or reading the Bible or anything that can pull me out of that anxiety. Does that make sense? Do you know what I mean?
1: For sure. You know, it's those times that are difficult when I know I need to be praying and in the Word, but it's just so hard. I don't feel like it.
2: I know. It's the old, I don't feel like it problem. Julie, have you ever thought about how many times a day you do something you really don't feel like doing, but you do it anyway?
1: Oh, definitely. You know, I don't always feel like walking the dog when it's 5 degrees below zero,
2: right,
1: or paying my bills, or even, you know, going grocery shopping, all the things.
2: Yeah, but you do it, right?
1: Yes, yes.
2: And the good news is God's word is relevant to our dilemma, as it always is. So I'm eager to share what works when you're in the midst of anxiety.
1: Great, let's hear it.
2: There's a verse in Philippians 4 which can cause you to shake your head and say, perhaps sarcastically, yeah, right. Here's how it begins. Do not be anxious about anything. You probably know the verse. Maybe you've heard sermons on it just telling you, don't be anxious, or in today's vernacular, don't worry, be happy, as though some well-crafted and well-meaning words can solve the problem. And if you're in a dilemma, one that just bugs you to death and one you cannot get out of your mind, your response might be something like, is that it? Is that all you're going to tell me? Just do not be anxious about anything? Doesn't seem like a very helpful formula for dealing with the anxiety that's bombarding your mind and your life right now, right? What is anxiety, after all? Well, the American Psychological Association says anxiety is a normal human emotion characterized by feelings of tension, worried thoughts, and physical changes like a faster heartbeat. It's associated with fear because fear is certainly a part of anxiety, but often it has a future aspect to it more than fear does. Fear can be more sudden and sometimes even helpful, but not anxiety. It's nothing but trouble. It hangs around longer, creeps into your mind throughout your day, keeps you awake at night, a pesky, all-consuming emotion that seems unavoidable and can be very depressing. But you're a Christ follower, right? You're supposed to be able to deal with these emotional plagues and somehow not worry and be happy. Is it really possible for you, because you are a Christian, to deal with anxiety according to what the Bible teaches? Do Christians have ways to cope with anxious thoughts and acute tension and depressed feelings that are available to us simply because we're Christians? I'm sure you know I'm going to answer that question with a hearty yes. Yes, we have power to deal with anxiety in ways that are not available to unbelievers. We have the power of God's Spirit alive in us. That's how you know you've been born into God's family. You have become a new creation, and God's Holy Spirit dwells in you. And that gives you an amazing advantage. Shall I quote a few scriptures that tell about this power? Ephesians 3:16, that according to the riches of his glory, he may grant you to be strengthened with power through his Spirit in your inner being. And 2 Timothy 1:7, for God gives us a spirit not of fear, but of power and love and self-control. And then Romans 15:13. May the God of hope fill you with all joy and peace in believing, so that by the power of the Holy Spirit you may abound in hope. The Holy Spirit strengthens your inner being on the inside.

0: inside. That spirit of fear is not from God. You have a new spirit now, one of power, love, and self-control. And because of the Holy Spirit, you can, you should, abound in hope. And that kind of assured hope wipes out anxiety. However, I can imagine that you may be thinking that you know you have been born into God's family through faith in Jesus as your Savior, but you still find yourself bombarded with anxiety at times. Why? What's the answer? Well, it's in that same verse in Philippians 4, which goes on to say, "But in everything, by prayer and supplication, with thanksgiving, let your request be made known to God." Paul gave us three things as the answer to anxiety: prayer, supplication, and thanksgiving. But they are just words on a page until you and I, as children of the Almighty God, learn to follow the formula and simply obey. So let's take a look at those three words. First, prayer. Anytime anxiety becomes an issue for a Christian, the first response must be prayer. But the problem is, when you're anxious, you don't feel like praying. How many times a day do you have to do something you don't feel like doing? I could name a dozen things I do each day that I don't feel like doing. In fact, I try to do them early each day so they're behind me. Like, for instance, taking my vitamins. I hate taking my vitamins. They don't go down easy. I sometimes choke on them. Honestly, every morning I just do it, and I am never happy about doing it, but I do it because it's good for me. So you don't feel like praying when your mind is clogged with anxious thoughts and worry. I understand, but you do it anyway. Isn't it good that you don't have to feel like praying to go into God's presence? Nobody stops you as you start to enter the throne room where your heavenly Father waits to be gracious to you. Nobody stops you and says, "Wait a minute, I sense you don't feel like praying today, right? So come back when you feel like it." How many times has the enemy of your soul stopped you from praying because you didn't feel like praying? It's one of his favorite tools to cripple you, to keep you mired in anxiety and worry. So step one to defeat anxiety is to pray. And that prayer needs to begin with worship, declaring the goodness and holiness of your Father God, focusing your mind on how good God is, how holy He is, praising Him for His faithfulness and His love for you. You start with a prayer of worship because you need to get your mind on God and off whatever is causing you anxiety. The second step is supplication. Wait a minute, isn't that prayer? Yes, but it's a specific kind of prayer. It's the act of asking or even begging for something earnestly and humbly. You begin with worshipful prayer, blessing God for who He is, and then you get to the supplication prayer. You ask. You beg earnestly and humbly for God to intervene in whatever it is that's causing you to be anxious. The prayers of David are helpful as you ask and beg God for help. He said in Psalm 86, "Incline your ear, O Lord, and answer me, for I am poor and needy." And in Psalm 130, "Out of the depths I cry to you, O Lord. O Lord, hear my voice. Let your ears be attentive to the voice of my pleas for mercy." A prayer of supplication is often a lament, a crying out to God for help. So you spell it all out to God. Be honest. Tell God exactly how you feel. Beg God for help. He invites you to do this. This passage from Ephesians is an instruction to let your request be made known to God. Of course, it's not because God needs to know. He already knows what's going on inside of you. He knows your thoughts before you think them. But you need to make your need known to God as honestly and candidly as you can. You need to say out loud what's lurking in your mind and heart. Say it so your ears can hear your supplication. It is for your good that you make your request known to God in detail and honesty. And then, with thanksgiving, that's the final step. The Bible says we are to give thanks in all circumstances, for this is the will of God in Christ Jesus for you. But here we go again. You don't feel like giving thanks, especially not for this worrying thing you're dealing with. I know, I've been there lots of times, but you must do it anyway. Say the words you don't feel like saying. Lord, thank you for whatever it is. Do it as an act of obedience, not a reaction to how you feel. Thank God that He's with you through it all, and you're trusting Him to deliver you from these anxious thoughts and worrying cares. Peter wrote, casting all your anxieties on Him because He cares for you. You need to close your prayer time by throwing all your anxiety on God. It is a choice you make to stop carrying the weight yourself and trust that God really loves and cares for you. I would encourage you to do something physically to emphasize that you are casting that anxiety on God. Maybe write the problem on paper and then wad it up and throw it in the trash or put it in the paper shredder. Whatever you can do to solidify the decision you have made to cast your anxiety on Jesus. That will help you because I can assure you that Satan will not give up easily. He will continue to try to flood your mind with anxious thoughts. So you need to emphatically and openly resist him. The Bible promises that if you resist him, he will flee from you. So literally do what the Bible says to do. Resist the devil out loud if possible. Tell him you are aware of what he's trying to do, but you're no longer a victim. You are resisting him as God tells you to do, and therefore you can demand that he flees from you. Flees from you. Goes away fast. No matter how many times you need to declare the victory that is yours in Jesus, stop and take these three steps. Pray, supplicate, and give thanks. Just keep obeying the word of God. You won't feel like it. You don't have to feel like it. You just do what God says to do. Trust him and obey. I know that may sound too simple, but friends, we often just complicate everything by trying to figure things out for ourselves, or going to some earthly counselors who may or may not give us biblical help, or just wallowing in the anxiety and going downhill spiritually. You remember the story when Martha was all upset because Mary wasn't helping her in the kitchen, and she appealed to Jesus to make Mary help her, and here's how the Lord answered her. Martha, Martha, you are anxious and troubled about many things, but one thing is necessary. And what was that one thing? Stopping all the activity and spending time in the presence of Jesus. Is God's Spirit calling your name today and saying to you, Mary, Mary, or Sue, Sue, you are anxious and troubled about many things, and you've neglected what is really important? I tell you, this is a lesson I have to relearn many times. You too. It's not like you finally let go of one anxious situation and now you're free from all anxiety. No, as long as we're in these earthly sin-prone bodies, we are vulnerable to anxious thoughts and worries. But each time it happens, we have an opportunity to simply obey God, do what the Word of God says to do, and then wait for His solution. Might be a good idea to memorize this verse from Ephesians 4:6. Do not be anxious about anything, but in everything by prayer and supplication, with thanksgiving, let your request be made known to God. It's not a suggestion. It's a clear directive from God's Word. I pray you will simply do what it says. Just trust and obey.
1: Just trust and obey. It is simple, not hard to remember, not complicated, but not always easy. Good news is when you obey regardless of how you feel, you're growing in your faith and God's pleased and He will deliver you from anxiety. It's a promise. Are you looking for community with other Christian women? 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Thank you for joining us today. I'm Julie Bastide, and I invite you to join us again for more encouragement from the Christian Working Woman.
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0: to every city and hamlet across our land. 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
4: Today on Prophecy Unfolding, we will examine the top five current events and their prophetic nexus. Well, once again, we're so happy to have you with us right here on Prophecy Unfolding. And before we get into these top five current events that are taking place around the world and how they relate to Bible prophecy, we want to invite you to come, those listening in the Milwaukeeland, Racine County, Kenosha County area, to Union Grove Baptist Church right in the heart of Union Grove, Wisconsin, tomorrow morning for those, again, listening in the Milwaukeeland area. 9 o'clock is our service, and we go for about an hour and 15 minutes. Great music, great fellowship time, great preaching from the Word of God. Then we have a nice 25-minute break, and we have wonderful treats for everybody. It's a great time of fellowship, which is so important in a good church. And then at 10:45 until 11:30, we have our Sunday school for all ages, our adult Bible fellowships. So we have something for everybody, three different adult classes going on. So something to certainly come and worship and be blessed by the Word of God and have a great time of fellowship. Then on Wednesday nights, except on holiday weekends, about twice a year we break on Wednesday nights, but that's not in the immediate future. But Wednesday night, 6:30 p.m., we have our Awana. We have our what's called Rooted Teens, which is for all of our teenagers. And then I do a section called Prophecy Focus Global Update, where we do look at current events in the light of Bible prophecy. And then we're studying through the book of Jeremiah. So two things in one night for the adults. So, again, we invite you to come and be part of Union Grove Baptist Church right in the heart of Union Grove, Wisconsin. All right, well, let's get into our examination of these top five different prophetic events that basically things that are setting the stage for prophecy to be fulfilled. And quite frankly, these top five things have been going on for quite some time and have pretty much stayed at this top five list. But let's take a look at them and see what's taking place around the world. Well, number one, of course, is the continuing conflict involving Israel, Iran, the Middle East, and now the United States. And it's very interesting what's been taking place, and it's very interesting how President Trump and the current administration have been getting involved in these Middle East conflicts. But let's examine what has been taking place as a little reminder to all of us. If you aren't following usually some feeds or some internet sites from the Middle East, there's not a whole lot that's being talked about in the States. So you have to hunt a little bit to get this information. But it's definitely out there if you go to the right sources. Well, I have a couple of sources that I use from Israel itself in the Middle East. And there, that is where, if you will, I daily get updated on what's taking place.

So let's go through again what has been happening around the world, specifically in the Middle East and the conflicts that are taking place. We could talk about Russia and Ukraine. We could talk about China and Taiwan and other instances that are taking place, which we will talk about in a few moments. But when you want to know what is happening in the prophetic world, Ezekiel chapter 5 and verse 5, God makes it very clear that all the nations surround Jerusalem, Jerusalem. That's extremely important because when we want to know what is God doing, how is he setting the stage for Bible prophecy to be fulfilled, you always have to take a look at, well, what is God allowing or doing in Jerusalem or specifically in Israel itself? Well, I think we all are very much aware that for the last multiple years, since October 7th, 2023 specifically, when Hamas broke from Gaza and went into Israel and caused a massive number of Israelis being butchered and killed and just horrible, horrible acts that took place. And, of course, ever since then, the war has been on. And there's news that, quite frankly, is not being broadcast very often in the United States or from American channels. But, folks, I will guarantee you that based on the news feeds that I get from Israel and around that area, every single day, for the most part, there are conflicts that are taking place. There are people that are dying in battle. And let's go down to Gaza, which is at the southwest corner of Israel. Almost every single day, someone in Gaza is being hit, if you will, by the Israel Defense Force, some terrorists, some groups, some leaders that are still being killed on a regular basis. So that's taking place and has been taking place for several years. You go straight up to the north to Lebanon, and that conflict continues to rage. Almost every single day, the Israel Defense Force, according to news media from up in that area, almost every single day, the Israel Defense Force, mainly through attacks, if you will, from their planes, are going in and bombing different spots in Lebanon. And again, that is the terrorist group Hezbollah. So again, you have Hamas that is constantly being attacked, if you will, by the Israel Defense Force in Gaza. Up to the north of Israel in Lebanon, Hezbollah is being attacked for their terrorist activities. Then if you go about 1,000 miles south of Israel is where the Houthis are in Yemen. That has been, if you will, coming more to the forefront than it has been in a while. But what the interesting thing is the Houthis have fired some rockets, some missiles, if you will, towards Israel. But now there's a major difference that's taking place in the Middle East. Yemen, or the Houthis, have now been bombing Saudi Arabia and trying to take out their oil supplies. Now, why is all this going on? I think if we're looking at the Middle East, what is the main product coming out of the Middle East? Well, of course, it's oil. And oil has been a huge issue over the past, let's just say, going on a year now, with oil being used as a financial weapon. And how's that taking place? Well, again, think about that area called the Strait of Hormuz, And that has been a major area of contention between the United States and Iran, and quite frankly, multiple other countries. This has been a major issue. Folks, when you go to the gas pumps, are you paying a price that you want to pay right now? And I think the majority, if not everyone listening, is saying, wow, you know, the oil prices keep jumping up. We keep having to pay more for gasoline, and it's getting very expensive to fill your tank up in the United States. Well, we need to talk about that for a minute, few minutes, because this is a direct result of the conflicts that are taking place in the Middle East. There
is much confusion with the American public about where does America get its gas from. In other words, when you go to the pump, why are you paying prices that are close to double what they were not that long ago? All right, so here's the issue. There are two different types of crude oil that exist in the world for the most part. There is what's known as heavy crude oil, and there is that which is known as light crude oil. What is the difference? Well, it's a major difference, and that is why the gas prices are a problem in America. The American oil, for the most part, is what's known as light crude oil. The problem is that most of the drilling and so forth that has taken place in America has not been going on for that long. And, of course, we know that a lot of the drilling was stopped under the previous administration, the federal administration under President Biden, who did not like the concept of drilling in our own country. Well, of course, President Trump came in, and one of his opening promises was drill, baby, drill, quote unquote. And that's exactly what's been taking place. Here's the problem. Most of the refineries do not process the light crude oil in the United States because, for the most part, we were bringing in heavy crude oil because we weren't drilling in America. So for the last 50, 60 plus years, we have been processing, for the most part, heavy crude oil. And you're like, well, in other words, we've been importing it. The president, in the last year, has very strongly stated, listen, we have a ton of oil, massive amounts of oil, and he's been encouraging other countries, instead of buying oil from Middle Eastern countries, to buy it from America. Well, if you catch on to that, it's like, why in the world, if there's an oil gas problem and we have all of this oil in the United States, why are our prices going up? That's a very, very good question, and there's a very, very reasonable answer to it. The problem is, again, we get light crude oil. That's what forms in the United States. The refineries, which has to process that crude oil, are mainly set up for heavy crude oil, which we do not have in the United States. So the refineries, many of them have been rebuilt, if you will, reprogrammed in order to handle the light crude oil. So right now, if the statistics are correct, we produce about 60% of the gasoline that's needed to supply the demand in the United States. That means 40% of our crude oil comes from overseas. Well, that's a problem, especially when the Brent oil price, now Brent is B-R-E-N-T, is the pricing for a barrel of oil. When the conflicts have been taking place in the Middle East and it's been harder to get oil from the Middle East, the prices go up. So this Brent crude oil price, or the how much a barrel of oil costs, crude oil, has been going upwards of $100 a barrel. And when things are good, it goes significantly below the $100 mark. Well, unfortunately, because of the conflicts that have been taking place in the Middle East, specifically the difficulties in the Strait of Hormuz, where Iran and the United States are constantly going back and forth on how many ships are able to bring oil out, that's where the problem is happening, and that is why your gas prices are going up. Because America right now has to buy, if the statistics again are correct and the government is giving us the right statistics, approximately 40% of our oil, heavy crude oil, is coming from overseas. So you see, folks, that whether we like it or not, we have to deal with an international economy, and all of these wars that are taking place are causing significant problems for you today. Well, all right, how does this all tie into the prophetic scenario?
Well, let's go to one more place before we answer that question.

What is the major conflict now taking place in the Middle East with the United States? Well, that, of course, would be what we just touched on, which is Iran. Iran has supposedly been this massive powerhouse country, and they've been using the threat of nuclear armaments or nuclear warheads coming to wherever, including the United States. Iran and the Ayatollahs have been for many, many, many, many decades been basically saying that they want to wipe out the United States, the big Satan, and wipe out the little Satan, which is Israel. So the rhetoric has been heavy. It's been strong. Well, again, the United States has bombed Iran several times. They took out most of their nuclear processing capabilities, and President Trump has made it very clear that if they try to rebuild anything to get the nuclear warheads going again, that he will not allow that. All right, so how does all of the oil prices play into the prophetic scenario? Well, again, in Ezekiel chapter 38 and 39, God makes it very clear that in the future, not during the church age. Folks, this is operative, and this is where we need to be good students of Bible prophecy. Ezekiel 38 and 39 cannot, and I mean that with a capital C, absolutely cannot take place while the church is still here. You say, well, what does that mean? The church age began after the death, burial, resurrection, and ascension of Jesus Christ. The Old Testament, if you will, law or the time period under law stopped when the church age began. In other words, we no longer under the law, we're no longer following the 613 commandments that were part of the Old Testament law. And when Jesus came, things changed. We now live under this time period, or very fancy word, the dispensation of grace, or the church age. The church age again began some shortly after the ascension of Christ in Acts, and the church age today is going to last until a very specific event happens, which is known as the removal, the snatching away, the catching up, or the technical term known as the rapture of the church age saints. Now, folks, I know that there's differing opinions of individuals listening today, but I believe with every fiber of my being and having studied these scriptures for decades that there absolutely must be the rapture, or the church age must be removed. The church age saints must be removed before we can continue the Jewish prophetic calendar. The Jewish prophetic calendar, which is spelled out in Daniel chapter 9, verses 24 to 27, makes it very clear about the 70-week prophecy of Daniel. 69 weeks of that 70-week prophecy have already taken place. There is a gap between the 69th and the 70th week of Daniel's prophecy. Two major events were prophesied that would take place after the end of the 69th week, in other words, in this gap. The first thing that Daniel 9:26 stated would take place is that the Messiah would be cut off. In other words, the Messiah would be crucified. One of two times that the word Messiah is actually used in the Old Testament is in Daniel 9:26. The second time the word Messiah is used is Daniel 9:27. So after the 69th week of Daniel's prophecy, which actually each week was equal to 7 years, so at the end of that 483 period, which began when King Artaxerxes made a decree for the Jewish people to return from Babylon to build the streets and the cities of Jerusalem, from that decree, which happened in 445 B.C. up until the time of the crucifixion of Christ, involved that first 483 years, or the first 69 weeks of Daniel's prophecy. So what has happened? God said, listen, two events will take place. Number one, the crucifixion of the Messiah would happen. And number two, the second temple

0: which had not even been built yet when Daniel's prophecy was being written, would be torn down. So after the 483 years of that prophecy were completed, did the Messiah come? Was the Messiah cut off? Did he die and pay for the sins of the world? Absolutely he did. It's an absolute proof that that took place. The second thing then, did it occur and did it take place exactly as was prophesied by Daniel over 500 years before it would take place? What was that event? It is the tearing down, the destruction of the second temple. Well, absolutely that happened in AD 70. Titus, the general of Rome, came into Jerusalem, destroyed the second temple, tore every little stone down, if you will, all of the precious metals that made up the temple and the instruments and the various different things that were used in the temple were all taken back to Rome. Why? Because under Nero, not that much earlier, Rome had been destroyed. The fire had come. Rome was just in tatters, and they needed a massive amount of money to rebuild Rome. Well, where did they get the money from? They got it from stealing all the precious metals and things from that temple. And under General Titus, not only did he bring back all of the precious things that he stole from Israel, but he butchered and many Jewish people and scattered the Jewish people around the world. Basically, the Jewish population, except for a few sick, lame, and injured, were forced to leave Israel. Well, folks, in 1948, what took place? All of a sudden, a massive change happens. Israel becomes a country once again. And now, instead of Israel basically having no Jewish people, now there are about 7.5 million Jewish people that now live in Israel. They've come back from all over the world, have made what's known as Aliyah, or a return to Israel. 50% of all Jewish people in the world, and about 15 million Jewish people total, 50% of that 15 million people now live in Israel. So what's the main issue here? In Ezekiel 38 and 39, the Bible makes it very clear that there's coming a day when an alignment of nations will rise up and attack Israel. The Middle Eastern countries that surround Israel, as well as Magog or Russia, will be attacking Israel after the church age ends, and probably right at either the start of the tribulation before it or at the very beginning of it, when all of these anti-Israeli nations will come against Israel, and God himself states he will destroy those nations. So that is all coming. So how is that, how is the prophecy being set? How is the prophetic timeline being put into place? How is the setting of the stage for God's scenario going to happen? Well, folks, I believe we are seeing those things happening as we speak. How do we know that? Well, we know about Hezbollah. We know about Hamas. We know about the Houthis. We know about Iran. We know about the other countries that are listed in Ezekiel 38, which are all the countries that surround Israel today. What is the common denominator? What is the thing that is driving the hatred towards the Jewish people? Well, folks, it's Islam, without a shadow of a doubt. The Islamic religion, the Muslim faith, so to speak, they do not like the Jewish people. And you say, well, how do you know that? That's making a pretty strong statement. Folks, what is happening in the Middle East and who is attacking Israel? The Ayatollahs, the heads of the Muslim religion, want jihad against the Jewish people. They make it very clear in the Quran that all infidels, including Christians and Jews, are to be wiped out by the Muslim people. Now, again, I know that from some people, it's like, well, you know, there's so many peaceful Muslims, and we have Muslim folks in our neighborhood. We get along well with them, and that's great. And I really trust that you are kind to people that may live in your neighborhood or that frequent the stores that you attend. The Muslim folks need the Lord Jesus. That's the bottom line. And many Muslim people across the world have been coming to faith in Jesus Christ. And that's a wonderful thing. And we need to keep praying to that end. But folks, the Bible makes it clear that these nations, and the common denominator is the Muslim religion, are going to rise up and attack Israel in the future. So when we look at this major current event that's taking place, when we look at the disruption that's taking place in the Middle East and the wars with the Houthis and Hezbollah and Hamas and Iran and other such terrorist organizations, this is all leading to that major prophetic event talked about in Ezekiel 38 and 39, when the coalition will rise up and attack Israel. Well, folks, I said we were going to get to the top five issues, if you will, in prophecy. We spent almost the entire time on number one, but let me give you the other four at least so we have an idea of those top events. So number one is the continuing conflict involving Israel, Iran, the Middle East, and the United States. Number two is the increasing international pressure concerning Israel and Jerusalem. And I think based on what we just went through, we pretty much have discussed that. Number three are developments on the Temple Mount. The Temple Mount is the place where the first and the second temple, Jewish temple, stood. Now, what sits on that Temple Mount is the Dome of the Rock, which is an Islamic shrine to Muhammad. What's taking place there over the past long term, the Jewish people have basically been told they can't go up on the Temple Mount. They're not to pray there. They're not to go there. But that is changing dramatically in the last year or so, where more Jewish people are going up on the mount, and some have even been praying, which, quite frankly, is very dangerous and could cause riots up there. So that's also taking place. Number four is also an issue, movement towards broader Middle Eastern normalization with the Abraham Accords. So you've learned about multiple countries that are Muslim by nature but have signed on with President Trump and basically are trying to make peace with Israel. Very interesting. The last one, number five, is the increasing isolation of Israel and growth of anti-Semitism. In other words, we've been watching that in the United States. We watched the pro-Palestinian protests against the Jewish people. We've seen horrible atrocities that have been taking place all over the world against the Jewish people. So again, those are the top five major stories that are taking place. And these things are going to keep on going, and they're going to keep developing as God sets the stage for the prophetic scenario to come true. Well, folks, we thank so much for listening. Let me ask you one last question as we close. Do you know beyond a shadow of a doubt, if you were to die, that heaven will be your home? Have you ever placed your faith in Jesus? Folks, the most important thing, prophecy is important, and so many things are yet to be fulfilled. But the most important thing is to fulfill one thing, that you can either go to heaven or to an awful place called the lake of fire, and God allows you the wonderful, blessed opportunity to receive Jesus Christ as your personal Savior to avoid that last option. If you need help putting your faith in Christ, you can contact us at Union Grove Baptist Church, and we'd be happy to help you start your walk with Christ.
1: 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What God has said in His Word will come to pass. Are you ready? Have you placed your trust in Jesus Christ as your Savior? The Bible says today is the day of salvation. Our prayer is that you will be ready for things to come.
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0: family to Patch Live, Saturday at 6 p.m. Please note, this rally will be held at Calvary Baptist Church in Menominee Falls. 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
1: 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In this program, we want to encourage you in your Christian faith by showing how scientific evidence supports the Bible, particularly the Genesis account. The book of Genesis lays the foundation for all matters addressed in the rest of the Bible: the nature of God, His sovereignty in creation, man's purpose, sin, marriage, family, and why we need a Savior are all introduced and explained in Genesis. When we see that the first and most foundational book of the Bible can be trusted in all matters, including science, it builds confidence in the rest of the inspired Word all the way to Revelation. On today's show, we'll get to hear from Dr. Jake Hebert, physicist and research associate with the Institute for Creation Research. Here's Dr. Hebert.
2: Christians who accept the idea of millions of years may be unaware that they are holding to a logically inconsistent position. On the one hand, they profess to believe the Bible and to believe that it's God's word, but they fail to accept Genesis 1 through 2 as written. I think a lot of these Christians probably deep down are uncomfortable with the obvious tension between the Bible's claim that God made everything in 6 days and the claims of secular scientists that everything's the result of an evolutionary process lasting billions of years. But they may tell themselves that it's not that big a deal. Yes, it does seem logically inconsistent to take the rest of Scripture at face value, but not those first two chapters. But they may have convinced themselves that they can live with that inconsistency. The problem with that, however, is that when you do that, you end up logically undermining the entire Bible. This compromise is not going to stay confined to Genesis chapters 1 and 2. It's going to spill over to other parts of the Bible. For instance, we have these rock layers all over the world, what we call sedimentary rocks, and within those rocks are the fossilized remains of billions of plants and animals. And if it really is true, as the secular scientists claim, that those rocks are millions or billions of years old, well, then obviously the fossilized remains in them must also be millions of years old. We have fossilized thorns within these rock layers. Well, what does the Bible say about thorns? In Genesis chapter 3, verses 17 through 18, it says, "Then to Adam he said, because you have heeded the voice of your wife and have eaten from the tree of which I commanded you, saying, you shall not eat of it, cursed is the ground for your sake, and toil you shall eat of it all the days of your life. Both thorns and thistles it shall bring forth for you, and you shall eat the herb of the field." The problem here is that according to evolutionary thinking, modern, quote-unquote, humans did not appear until relatively recently. Yet thorns were already supposedly in existence for millions of years, even hundreds of millions of years, before people supposedly came about. So how can thorns and thistles be punishment for man's sin if they were already in existence before men even existed? And what makes that even worse is that that very same chapter of Genesis, Genesis chapter 3, is the same part of the Bible that gives us the very first promise of a Redeemer who would save us and defeat the devil. Genesis 3:15, God is speaking and he says, "And I will put enmity between you and the woman, and between your seed and her seed. He shall bruise your head and you shall bruise his heel." And so Christian theologians are practically unanimous. They universally agree this is a prophecy about the Lord Jesus Christ, and it's in Genesis chapter 3. So if Genesis chapter 3 is wrong about thorns and thistles, then how can we be confident that it's not wrong about the promise of a coming Redeemer as well? But the problems don't stop there. Remember that we just said that these fossils are found in water-deposited rocks. You have billions of these fossils in these rocks. Many of them are mangled. They show evidence of catastrophic, violent death. That would seem to be a face value evidence for the Genesis flood, yet the evolutionists claim there's no evidence for a global flood. And unfortunately, a lot of Christians, and I want to say this as gently as I know how, they tend to rather naively take that claim of secular scientists at face value. And yet, the Apostle Peter prophesied that there would come in the last days scoffers that will deny these biblical truths. And Peter said, knowing this first, that scoffers will come in the last days, walking according to their own lust and saying, where is the promise of his coming? For since the fathers fell asleep, all things continue as they were from the beginning of creation. For this they willfully forget that by the word of God the heavens were of old and the earth standing out of water and in the water, by which the world that then existed perished, being flooded with water. But the heavens and the earth, which are now preserved by the same word, are reserved for fire until the day of judgment and perdition of ungodly men. So what do we expect these scoffers to say? Are they going to say, yes, these water-deposited rocks and the billions of animal fossils within them, they sure do look like a worldwide flood, but I love my sin too much to admit that? No, of course not. Of course they're going to try to rationalize their disobedience somehow. And that's exactly what the Apostle Peter told us. He told us that they have a philosophy that says all things continue as they were from the beginning of the creation. And we call this philosophy uniformitarianism. And according to this passage, which is 2 Peter chapter 3, Peter tells us that these scoffers will deny three things. They're going to deny that God created the world in verse 5. They will deny that God destroyed the world with a flood in the days of Noah in verse 6. And they will deny that the Lord Jesus is coming again in verse 4 of chapter 3. Now, of course, that all sounds vaguely familiar, and that sounds exactly like what evolutionists say. So we're going to come back in a moment and discuss this in more detail in our next segment.
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2: Well, we just saw earlier that the Apostle Peter warned us in his second epistle, chapter 3, that there's going to come scoffers one day who are going to deny that God created the universe, they're going to deny that there was a global worldwide flood, and they're going to deny that the Lord Jesus is coming again. Well, that all sounds vaguely familiar. That's exactly what evolutionists say. And the Apostle Peter was warning us about this. But suppose we ignore Peter's warning and we accept those claims that the evolutionists are making at face value. Well, in that case, we would be accepting their claim that these water-deposited rocks and the fossils within them are not the result of the Genesis flood. They claim instead that they were deposited slowly over millions of years. Now, if that's true, well, then where is the evidence for a flood? If those rocks and fossils really did form slowly over millions of years, then it looks like there isn't any evidence for a flood, at least a global flood. Yet how can you have a global flood that left behind no evidence? So in that case, you have to resort to contortions. You either have to say that the flood was a tranquil flood that left behind no geological evidence that it occurred, or you have to say that the flood really wasn't a global event. Well, the idea of a tranquil flood is geologically impossible. There's no such thing as a tranquil flood. If the flood really did happen the way the Bible says it did, it would have deposited those rocks and fossils. And furthermore, it's very clear from Scripture the flood was global. Genesis chapter 7, verses 18 through 22 has at least six indications that this really was a global flood. The passage states, "And the waters prevailed exceedingly on the earth, and all the high hills under the whole heaven were covered. The waters

0: prevailed 15 cubits upward, and the mountains were covered. And all flesh died that moved on the earth, birds and cattle and beasts, and every creeping thing that creeps on the earth, and every man, all in whose nostrils was the breath of the Spirit of life, all that was on the dry land died. I mean, how many ways does it have to be written? It's very clear here, this is a worldwide global flood. But if you accept what the secular scientists are saying, not only do you have to explain away Genesis chapter 1 and 2 and then Genesis chapter 3, now you have to explain away the flood account as well, Genesis chapter 6 through 8. And yet the Apostle Peter himself affirmed that the flood was global. You can check that in 2 Peter chapter 2, verse 5. But if he's wrong about this, maybe he was also wrong about the transfiguration of Christ in Christ's resurrection, which he testifies to in 2 Peter chapter 1, verses 16 through 18, and 1 Peter chapter 3, verse 18. So what you see here is when you start compromising with Genesis, it ends up spilling over not only into the Old Testament, but into the New Testament as well. And it ends up undermining the authority of the Lord Jesus. There are at least three passages in the New Testament that make it very clear the Lord Jesus believed in a recent creation. Mark 10:6 says that, "But from the beginning of the creation, God made them male and female, not billions of years after the creation, but from the beginning of the creation." Mark chapter 13, verse 19, and Luke chapter 11, verses 50 through 51. The passage in Mark says, "For in those days there will be tribulation, such as has not been since the beginning of the creation which God created until this time, nor ever shall be." Well, if you've got tribulation, that means you have to have life that can experience tribulation. But according to the evolutionary story, there was no life in the universe until billions of years after the creation. And yet, according to this passage, there was tribulation going on from the beginning of the creation. And we know that death and suffering entered the world as a result of Adam's sin. And of course, the Lord Jesus would know, right? Because he is the creator. He's the same yesterday, today, and forever. He doesn't change. So if he testified that the universe is young, then obviously every Christian ought to believe that. And if he was wrong about that, how can he be the Son of God? So what I'm trying to drive home here is that when you compromise with Genesis, you may think that that compromise is going to stay confined to the first two chapters, but it's not. It's going to spill over, and it's going to affect the way you look at the rest of the Bible. We've got lots of resources on our website to help answer your questions, and we hope that you will avail yourselves of them and get informed on this issue.
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3: Technology is advancing today at breakneck speed. As I mentioned in a previous message, research now shows that by the end of this year, technology and human knowledge will be doubling every 12 hours. I can't comprehend that, can you? Take the iPhone, for example, first released in 2007. There was a new upgraded model once a year from 2007 until 2015. Then from 2016 to 19, three new models were released each year. In 2020 and 21, four new models came out. In 2022, there were five, and four new models have been released every year since then. Software updates are released every couple of months, with more advanced features and technology. I'd venture to say that virtually no one reads the fine print in the user agreements before downloading the latest operating systems. Who knows what we're agreeing to? Thankfully, there are some researchers out there to do that and inform us of potentially invasive privacy risks, and they instruct us to turn off permissions that could put us in harm's way. Technology can be dangerous. We know our phones listen to us even when we're not using them. Have you ever had a private conversation with your spouse while driving in your car, and by the time you get home, you find advertisements for things you spoke about privately in your email inbox, popping up on YouTube or social media sites? That is not a coincidence. Our phones are also watching us. Unless you're savvy enough to turn off permissions for your built-in camera, numerous apps will take advantage of the opportunity to read your facial expressions, watch what you're doing while browsing the internet, and watch your reactions to articles you may read or videos you may be viewing. These things also monitor and track our internet activity, capture our voices and even home videos we take at family gatherings and on vacation trips. All this information is being stored in archives somewhere, creating massive databases on every user, then creating algorithms to feed us news, advertising, and information based on our interests and activities. Whether you want to believe it or not, this is not a simple modern convenience. It's a massive intrusion of our private personal lives. And unless you know how to disable some of these cell phone features, you're exposing your personal private information to the World Wide Web, Internet of Things. And some of the apps available for download also take the liberty to invade your private space and then exploit it for profit. Most people tacitly agree to that because, just like the phone itself, they never bothered to read the user agreement. Even apps you've downloaded but barely ever use can be harvesting your personal information in the background quietly and stealthily. We've learned over the past few years that news and information can be fake. We also know that online censorship only allows certain viewpoints to be expressed. Try to do an unbiased research report on any particular controversial topic, and you'll quickly find 1,000 articles, but it's very difficult to get more than one official narrative. If you want the truth on a vital topic of concern, most likely it's not out there, especially if you're looking for a conservative viewpoint, or even harder to find, a true Christian viewpoint. History itself is being rewritten on the internet. Even words themselves are being redefined and then validated and set in stone online. When I realized this, I purchased a set of printed encyclopedias, the most up-to-date set I could find printed prior to the advent of the internet. Of course, even those are questionable, but there was a time when truth was truth and truth mattered. Today, more often than not, the truth is called lies, fake news, conspiracy theories, debunked information, unverified, not to mention hate speech. An online so-called truth is fluid. It can change at a moment's notice. There are no absolutes there. At least I have a set of printed books from the days before the internet, which can't be altered, rewritten, or changed on a whim or based on the latest official narrative on any topic. But aside from information, the internet is now being used as a virtual reality for many people, a virtual or alternative world. And many people now prefer the virtual to the real world, even though they go in knowing it's fake. They prefer the delusion. Having never fallen prey to that virtual world, I was truly astounded to learn recently just how deep this all goes. I probably should have been aware, but like most people, because I have no interest in this stuff, I never looked into it. What I found is alarming. Are you aware that 84% of internet users play online?

In video games, there are 214 million gamers in the U.S. alone. It's a $300 billion industry. According to research, 55% of those are male and 45% female. There are 618 million under the age of 18 and 1.2 billion people age 18 to 34. Many of these games include extreme violence, sexual depravity, and bloodlust. What's more, many of these games include user chat rooms, which groomers use to gain the trust of others, especially kids, and lure them into sexual exploitation. So parents, beware. Going deeper, 30 million Americans are now addicted to online gambling, including sports betting and online casinos. They're losing their life savings in the comfort of their own living rooms as they become willing prey to another multi-billion dollar industry that promises entertainment but leaves only financial devastation in its wake. Now, I could go on about the internet, smartphones, and the like, but this is horse and buggy technology now. Now the trend is artificial intelligence, and I really had no idea just how scary this stuff is or how quickly it's taken off. A recent study from the UK found that 64% of children ages 9 to 17 have used AI chatbots, with many interacting with them daily. What are these chatbots used for? Among other things, schoolwork, advice-seeking, and, believe it or not, companionship. This study found that most children are viewing chatbots as quasi-human and trustworthy. Many of these are on platforms not designed for their age group, which lack adequate age checks and content moderation. And half of those surveyed, 50%, say they'd rather interact with an AI entity than a real human being. This should concern us all. This is a virtual world of delusion, but it appears very real. So real, in fact, that it's often difficult to tell the difference. AI platforms can replicate real living people. Using AI, you can put images of real people, voice samples, and videos, and then AI can generate an image of that person and have them do anything the operator wishes. In many cases, these AI avatars can't be differentiated from actual real people. This is dangerous. Nefarious actors can now upload captured images of you, audio samples of your voice, and video samples of your body movements, and then create scenarios showing you doing and saying things you'd never say or do. Unwitting people have already put all the needed tools out there on social media sites for others to grab what's needed to do this. I also recently read about an AI platform that brings back loved ones who passed away. By uploading the required graphics and information, people can create a virtual person who's no longer living. You can't tell the AI-generated avatar apart from your lost loved one, and it's interactive. You can hold conversations with that person, ask their advice, and talk about the old days. This is too close to bordering on demonic for me. The latest craze is people who are now preferring relationships with AI avatars over real living people. In doing my research, I found more AI apps to download than I could count that feature an alternative to dating, marrying, and having a real-life relationship. People using AI can now create the dating partner or spouse of their dreams. Some of these apps create avatars that look like cartoons, but most now feature virtual people that can't be differentiated from real people. These platforms offer romance, spice, roleplay, and more in the virtual relationships people form with their custom chatbots. One such app is called Flipped. Let me share the description of this for you. It says, with Flipped, you don't just talk to characters, you create them from scratch and bring them to life in stunning videos. From personality and backstory to appearance, sculpt your perfect AI companion, hero, or villain. You are the architect of their soul, it says. And it goes on. Turn your roleplay moments and creative ideas into shareable videos. Watch the characters act out scenes and express themselves. Embark on epic adventures or enjoy deep, meaningful chats with the AI friends you've created. Add another layer of realism by having real-time voice conversations with your characters. Effortlessly design a unique AI, then watch in amazement as our groundbreaking technology generates videos of them,
turning your wildest ideas into visual reality.

0: experience conversations and stories that are not only intelligent, but deeply personal, because they star the characters that you brought to life. I'll say it again, this is only one of a countless number of AI apps you can download. I quit counting after about 100 or so. And now, men and women, especially children and young adults, prefer this fake virtual world to real life. With AI, they find friendship, companionship, and substitute the real for what's actually fake. But many actually believe these characters are real. Instead of dating or courting someone real, young people can now create the dream girl or dream boy on their phone, and within a short time, experience a long-distance relationship with fake intimacy, fake love and concern, and fake companionship. They can even speak with their created being on the phone, and it all looks alarmingly real, but it's a world that does not even exist. This is the world we live in today, and as I mentioned previously, experts predict that knowledge and technology will be doubling every 12 hours by the end of this year. This artificial intelligence stuff is already so advanced I can hardly comprehend it. How much more advanced will it become in just the next year? You may think this is just a really cool new technology that provides entertainment and a distraction from the trials and tribulations of daily life. But friends, it's downright dangerous. There have already been several instances of young people chatting with their AI avatar at a time when they've been depressed or discouraged, and the chatbot has told them it would be best if they committed suicide. Then the bot tells them how and when to do it. Tech companies have stated these have been malfunctions or system failures. But the question arises, who or what is ultimately in control of these AI beings? Can they be used for nefarious and even lethal purposes? Absolutely, and they already have been. Maybe there are some good and positive aspects of the use of artificial intelligence, but I believe the wicked and evil aspects far outweigh the good. We started to lose the desire for real-life interaction with others with the advent of the internet, then social media, and things like Facebook. This is a whole other thing, and much, much darker. When we've gotten to the point where people believe they can be the architect of another being's soul, we've crossed a line we have no business crossing. You see, there's no bottom to the depths of depravity to which mankind will go when they choose to live apart from God. We now mock the intelligent design of God's creation, yet find ourselves worshiping at the altar of artificial intelligence, choosing to believe the lie while intentionally denying the truth. Truly, many have now been given over to depraved minds and strong delusion. God help us.
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1: Are you familiar with the 10 key phases of the end times in the Bible? 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

0: on 107th and Capitol Drive, or order by calling 414-463-1770. 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
1: Who was actually the victim in an abortion procedure? When an abortion takes place, whose body did I hold in my hands as I was piecing it back together? It was the child in the womb. You know, who was fighting for its life? It wasn't the woman. It was the child in the womb.

0: Right now in the pro-life movement, there's an ongoing debate surrounding the topic of equal protection. Should mothers also be held accountable under the law in cases of abortion? Welcome to Life Defenders. I'm Victor Nieves, president of Life Issues Institute. Today, we're going to be talking about this divide in the pro-life movement with none other than Abby Johnson. You probably know her and love her. She's one of the most influential voices in the entire pro-life movement. She worked for Planned Parenthood for 8 years, eventually even becoming a clinic director in Bryan, Texas. She was Planned Parenthood's employee of the year, but she walked away, and her story has been told and seen by millions in the Unplanned movie and book. Abby, thank you so much for joining us today.
1: Of course. Thank you so much for having me.
0: Well, as we mentioned, there's a debate going on right now in the pro-life movement, and I think it's safe to say that you've kind of created some shockwaves. You've started some conversations over the years, and particularly as of recent. So I think a good place to start would be, what is your position? For anybody who may not yet know it, what do you think about the topic of equal protection?
1: So I support an equal protection position. I didn't always think, because I didn't really understand. I think there's a switch that flips in your brain. And I think once it flips, you can't flip it back. I remember getting into the pro-life movement, and, you know, here I was coming from a place where I had killed babies. And, you know, I was coming into this movement and, you know, by and large, welcomed into a movement that should have seen me as an enemy. And they didn't, right? They tolerated me. And for all of my flaws and places where I needed to grow and things that I needed to, you know, I had not yet seen clearly, you know, they walked with me till I did. And so I felt very grateful to, you know, have this group of people. I mean, I lost everyone when I left Planned Parenthood. I lost all my friendships, my faith community. You know, I was kicked out of my church. So I had no one. And so here was this, you know, movement really embracing me. And so I remember, you know, conversations surrounding this topic specifically. And I remember being told that the pro-life movement sees women as victims and that women are the victim of abortion. And, you know, I thought, okay, well, it was kind of like, you tell me what to say and I'll say it, right? Whatever you believe, right? I'll believe it. I'll say it, right? Because I didn't know really what I believed. You know, I didn't really know, to be perfectly honest with you. And I did know that we lied to women. I knew that I lied to women. And so I thought, okay, like maybe they are victims, you know, because we did lie and we did have quotas to fulfill. And so, okay, yeah, they are victims. So that's what I believed for a long time. And then I started to really think more and more about it. And I just started to think about the act of abortion, and our culture started to change. And we at our ministry, and then there were none, started to hear a different from the women who were coming out of the abortion industry. When we started And Then There Were None in 2012, most of the time, women who were leaving either had a tragedy surrounding a baby or a mother. So a baby had been born alive and had been drowned, or, you know, something terrible like that had happened, or a woman had been almost killed

and emergency help hadn't been, or, you know, something like that. There had been something tragic happening with a woman or a baby. And then over time, we started seeing a different demographic of women coming to us. And it had nothing to do with the tragedy surrounding a woman or a baby. It had to do with the callousness of the women coming in to have abortions. And so these clinic workers were going in, many of them post-abortive themselves, but they were going in believing the mantra that we're coming in to help women. We're coming in because women are reluctantly choosing abortion, right? That abortion is a tragedy, that it's a difficult decision for women. And that's why they were going in. But that's not what they were actually experiencing in the clinics. So what they were experiencing were women coming in, laughing about having an abortion, coming in having 5, 6, 8, 10 abortions, using it as a form of contraception, not having difficulty choosing abortion at all. And they were like, whoa, this isn't what I thought it was going to be at all. It doesn't seem like abortion is a tragedy at all. It seems like the abortion industry is really celebrating abortion. And so that's why they were leaving. And the demographic for those women continued to increase in our ministry, and then there were none. And that, those things, what I was seeing online, the women that were coming to us, and then there were none, that really got me thinking about my own views. Was I being consistent in my beliefs? Who was actually the victim in an abortion procedure? When an abortion takes place, whose body did I hold in my hands as I was piecing it back together? It was the child in the womb. You know, who was fighting for its life on ultrasound against those abortion instruments? It wasn't the woman. In fact, it was rarely the woman who was protesting the abortion. It was the child in the womb. And so I just thought, if we've been saying for 50 years that abortion is murder, then we have to start acting as if abortion is murder. And if it is murder, then there must be a perpetrator of that crime, right? And when we look at statistics today, 70% of abortions are done by pill. So for a long time, you know, the pro-life movement was like, well, pin it on the doctor. It's the doctor's fault. But now the women are acting as the doctor. The women are the ones going online. The women are the ones making their own appointments. They're getting the abortion pills themselves. They're taking the pills. They're acting as the doctor. So we can't pin it on a doctor anymore, because now we've actually removed the doctor from the equation. So now it's the women themselves. So if it's just the woman, then somebody has to be responsible, right? If there is a murder, someone has to be responsible. And I'm a devout Catholic. And so I went to scripture. I went to the catechism of the Catholic Church. And the catechism of the Catholic Church calls abortion a crime. It says it is a crime. And if there is a crime, someone must be held accountable. And if there is no doctor to be held accountable, then who else is to be held accountable? Certainly, there are women who are truly victims of abortion, women who are trafficked, minors who are being forced by their parents. But as the law stands right now, because abortion is not treated as a crime, we can't even hold those traffickers accountable. We can't hold those parents accountable. We can't hold those boyfriends who force their girlfriends to have abortions accountable. We can't hold the boyfriend who slips abortion drugs into his girlfriend's drink. We can't charge them with first-degree murder. So we've put ourselves into a very difficult place, because when a boyfriend does slip pills into a drink and the pro-life movement says, that's murder, he should be held accountable for murder, you can have the same baby, the same drink, the same pills, the same woman, but if she knowingly takes those pills herself, we look at her and say, she's a victim. And

0: that doesn't make any sense. That's not logical consistency. And so for me, in my mind, I was like, this doesn't make sense. I can't make this, you know, the math isn't mathing, right?
1: It's a point of contradiction.
0: I couldn't make it make sense. And so I just had to take a step kind of outside of what I had been told to say for all of these years. And I just had to say what I felt like God, honestly, was really encouraging me to say. And it wasn't about criminalizing women. It's not about that. It's about holding people accountable for murder. And I believe abortion is murder. And once that has clicked in my brain, I can't undo it.
1: Yeah. So I'm curious, Abby, I mean, I kind of know, but obviously you'd be the one with the firsthand knowledge. You have this experience. You're a very well-known pro-life advocate. People look to you as a leader in the movement. And then you start evaluating the question of equal protection. And I know this, many people know this. It has been historically the position, like you said, of the pro-life movement that that's kind of the forbidden thing. We kind of don't do that. We focused on the Love Both campaign, which obviously love both mother and child. Equal protection, it's growing in popularity for sure, but it goes kind of against what for a long time the pro-life establishment has believed, which is that that's like the forbidden fruit. We cannot ever do that. When you came out in support of equal protection, what was the reception that you got? And I'm curious if there was a difference, the reception you got from the average pro-lifer versus the pro-life, what I would call, not to be rude, but like the pro-life establishment, the people who have been doing it for a long time.
0: It was completely different. So the average pro-life movement goer, right? They were like, wow, totally. Like, yes, why hasn't this been a thing? Why haven't we been fighting for this? I mean, this is obviously why we haven't yet ended abortion. I mean, it was kind of like, duh. I mean, they were all very supportive and also, I think, surprised that this seemed to be a new concept in the movement, right? That not everyone was taking this position and that this was somehow a controversial take, right?
1: Because if I may, it doesn't seem like it should be a controversial take. Like in my experience speaking with people on this issue, when I talk to the average pro-lifer, it seems when they hear it's not the default position, they're surprised. They almost hear it and they go, well, I thought that was kind of the whole idea. Right. I thought we were going to make abortion a crime, like the act of abortion itself, irrespective of who does it. I thought that was kind of like the whole goal. And so people may be surprised, like just average pro-life Americans, they may be surprised to even hear that there is this divide, that there is this debate. So I kind of share in that experience of people just sort of assumed that that was what we were here to do. Now, on the flip side of that, there were obviously those, this was considered rather taboo. I mean, I can speak to this just from my own personal experience. Abby, you know, I mean, there's pro-life leader groups where we get together and we talk about these sort of issues and planning going forward. And I've had many people, it's their position, their story, I'm not going to share their names, but I've had many people at meetings come to me and they'll physically lean in and whisper in my ear and they'll say, yeah, I support equal protection. And the first few times that happened, I thought, why are we whispering? I'm thinking, why, you know, this should be a productive point of conversation at the least. This shouldn't be something that's taboo. There shouldn't be like a thumb put on it and silencing the issue. It does seem to be, and I say this understanding, I'm the new guy in town in the pro-life space, but it does seem to me that historically there has been an effort kind of not to talk about this. Again, it's like a forbidden discussion in a way, and you sort of blew the lid off of it. I think you, maybe Seth Gruber and AJ Hurley, there's a handful that sort of blew the lid off of this conversation. It's now being had in public and people are scratching their head and they're thinking, okay, what's going on here? So what was the response you got maybe from the establishment?
0: So, yeah, I mean, I had people that I've worked with for a long time. I had one woman send me a message and said that she's never been more disappointed with anyone in her whole entire life.
1: My goodness.
0: And I was like, well, you know, we only talk once a year at the March for Life. So, I mean, if that is your bar for disappointment, I mean, it's pretty low, dude. It was interesting. I mean, I had people that I've known for a long time.

0: time that are kind of leaders in the establishment pro-life groups, you know, tell me, don't ever talk to me again, you know, don't ever text me again. And I guess, I don't know that I expected that. I guess I expected some pushback. I mean, I remember just, you know, telling my husband, like, did I do the wrong thing? Like, did I just make the wrong decision? And he was like, no. You know, he said, no, you have done the right thing. He said, it's just going to take people a while to have courage and to catch up. And I think that's true. I think my husband was right, because I think people are realizing, even leaders in this movement are realizing, that this is the way forward, that this is the only way forward that actually makes sense.
1: So having the conversation about equal protection, one of the things that was interesting to me, because I kind of fit in the default position for years and years of, well, yeah, you go for the abortionist. That's the way you get rid of this. You go for the abortionist. It made sense. It's what everybody said. But like you said, the climate has changed. The laws have changed. The circumstances have changed to where it's no longer sufficient to just stop the abortionist in a physical brick and mortar building, because 70% of these abortions are done by pill, and an increasing percent are just sent in the mail. There's never even a physical interaction. And so as I started thinking about it more, you know, it can seem like a crazy hypothetical to some people, but it is, our law allows it. So if the law allows ridiculously immoral things, then the law should be changed to no longer allow those ridiculously immoral things. Somebody came to me with the hypothetical, because I live in Texas, a place that's nominally banned abortion. And they said, well, if a woman is pregnant in Texas and she goes to her local sheriff's office and she has her positive pregnancy test in one hand and she has abortion pills in the other, she says to the officer, I'm pregnant. I know that this is my baby. I know it's a living human being. And she pops those pills, kills her child right in front of the officer. Nothing can be done. And so it's a real head scratcher. What do we do to protect that baby? I want to protect that baby's life too, because it deserves justice under the law, just like anybody else. It's a human being, no different. I mean, that's what we've said since the very beginning, is that that baby is a human being deserving of human rights, deserving of protection under the law. So how can we have a law that allows that child to be so flippantly and intentionally killed with no meaningful recourse, no justice for the baby? And it's, of course, like you said, it's, I don't say that in an interest of punishing women. I don't have any interest in writing any law or supporting any law just to spite women. That'd be a crazy legislative goal. It's in the interest of protecting the child, justice for the child, preventing children from being murdered. And so, you know, it is inconsistent when we see some of this stuff. And it is interesting to me, and I'm curious, it's just, it's interpretation. We've had people, you know, of differing views here on the program in the past, but when you see this, sometimes it's hard to make sense to me of the position that says, no, not ever, never, never, never, never, never, never can we apply an equal protection law. If you had to steel man that position, what's the justification to be against equal protection?
0: I had a coffee with a friend of mine who runs a pregnancy center in Texas, and she is one of those never, ever, ever. And I was trying to understand her position. She obviously knows mine. And I said to her, if I walked into your office tomorrow and I said, I have some pills in my bag, and, you know, my youngest son, Fulton, he was just one too many. I should have stopped at 7. I shouldn't have had my 8th. You know, he's just a financial drain. I have to take him to speech therapy. He's costing me extra money. So I have some pills in my bag. And tomorrow, in his lunch, I'm going to put those pills in his drink and I'm going to kill him. And I said, if I walked into your center tomorrow and I said that, would you, and I do not mean this in a condescending way, would you give me some pamphlets and say, you know what, Abby, I have some resources to help you with speech therapy and to help you with food in your home. And would you let me walk out the door? And she was offended by the suggestion that she would allow me, or anyone on her staff would allow me, to walk out the door. And I said, well, what would you do? And she said, well, we would call the police. And I said, but every day women are walking into your center and they have abortion pills in their purse, or they have an appointment at an abortion clinic in New Mexico, and they tell you, tomorrow I'm going to kill this baby in my womb. And you say, here are some pamphlets, here are some resources so that you won't murder your baby. And you let them walk out the door. And you think that is perfectly justifiable? And that's what I mean, Victor.

0: She would take every actionable possibility to stop me from killing my 7-year-old child. But she'll let a woman with a living child in her womb just casually walk out the door, knowing that woman is about to kill her child in the womb, and say, well, we did the best we could. Somewhere in people's brains, the switch has to flip, where they actually see the child in the womb as the exact same as a child outside of the womb. And I believe that most people in this establishment pro-life movement, and you know, the upper echelon of the pro-life movement, that switch has not flipped for them because they're looking at it from a political standpoint. They're looking at it from an optics standpoint. What is this going to look like if we do this? How much support are we, you know, pro-choicers are going to say that we're trying to put women in jail. They're already saying that. Who cares what pro-choicers say? I went to a Republican dinner, my local Republican dinner, a couple months ago, and my local representative was in attendance. Now, we had an abolition bill here in the state of Texas, and I talked to her personally and asked her to sign on as a joint author of the bill, and she didn't. And she was there that night when I spoke at our local Republican women's group, and I called her out right there in the group. And I said, well, my local representative who's here with us tonight failed to sign on to the bill that would have actually ended abortion, effectively ended abortion here in the state of Texas. And so one of the other women called out and said, why didn't you sign on? And you know what her answer was? She said, well, when I was campaigning, I was block walking. And one time a Democratic woman asked me if I would ever sign on to a bill that criminalized women for having an abortion. And I promised her I never would. And I said, so you promised a Democrat that you would never sign on to a bill that criminalized women. And that's why you're not going to do the most effective thing to end child murder in your state? Like, that's what we're dealing with here. So, I mean, like, I dare to say that so many of the people that are leading the pro-life movement right now, they say it with their mouth. They say that babies in the womb have the exact same human dignity and human value as children outside of the womb, but they do not believe it. They do not believe it. That has not flipped in their minds. They do not believe it. And I say this with the utmost respect to pregnancy resource centers and their directors and the people. I love them. I work with them all the time. But even they have not had that switch flipped for many of them, because pregnancy resource centers, the overwhelming majority of them, do not support equal protection, which is mind-boggling to me because so many of those centers are the ones that are seeing the after effects of abortion. And to me, as a woman that has had an abortion, 2 abortions, as a woman that has seen the devastating effects of abortion firsthand, the most loving thing you can do for a woman is to put her in a position so that she never has an abortion to begin with, no matter how you have to do it, whether it's through the law, whether it's through education, whether it's through that ultrasound, however you have to do it. And the law is a tool that we can use to prevent abortions. Why would you not utilize that? So to me, it is mind-boggling to me how people on the front lines are so vehemently opposed to using a tool that we know works. We know it works. It's been proven to work, and yet they still oppose it.
1: Well, and Abby, to your point, people want to talk about the political side, the optics side, the pragmatic side. Well, it's pragmatically suicide for any movement, the pro-life movement included, to decide what our strategy is based on the chirping of the opposition. So if the pro-abortion side is telling us, well, you can't do this, you can't do this, and we listen to them, we lost. And I hope everybody understands that. We don't get our advice from them. That almost you could take the exact opposite perspective. Whatever they tell us not to do, perhaps we ought to consider. we might consider doing it as long as they're saying not to. Anyways, Abby, thank you so much for joining us today. It's been a very interesting conversation. I thank you for the work that you do, for the voice that you have. And obviously, you know, people

0: can say whatever they want about you. You do this with a pure heart. You do this from a position of grace, from a position of an amazing testimony in life. Many people are familiar with it. And whatever somebody might think, they should respect the consistency. So Abby, thank you so much for joining
1: us. Thank you. Thank you, Victor.
2: With SRN News, I'm Mary Rose. Florida Governor Ron DeSantis is out with an update on conditions after Isaias made landfall in the Sunshine State as a Category 2 hurricane on Friday.
3: We have confirmed two storm-related fatalities. One individual in Escambia County had a tree fall on his home and tragically was killed, and another one, unfortunately, died inside of his garage, and when they went to find him, the generator was running. And so just don't run the generator inside. It's something that can be fatal.
2: Iran is back on the table for military planners.
4: The Pentagon has told U.S. Central Command to finish preparations for a possible return to major strikes on Iran. Officials say President Trump has not set a date or made a final decision. The president has said the United States will not attack Iran before the midterm elections. The order comes as the national security team met at Camp David to go over the war. Willie Nelson, Washington.
2: President Trump is calling for new leadership in Kyiv following reports the U.S. fuel deal with Russia angered Ukrainian President Zelensky. Speaking to reporters today, President Trump reacted to Zelensky's criticism it would only prolong the war in Ukraine.
5: I suggest they get a new leader who can make a deal, because he could have made many deals that for some reason he never does. And let me go a step further. If I were president, you wouldn't have ever had that war. That war would have never started.
2: President Trump made the comment as he was departing the White House today for a GOP rally in Tennessee. On Friday, the president said Russia will immediately supply over 300,000 tons of diesel fuel to the American and global marketplace after he concluded what he called a highly successful discussion with Russian President Putin. This is SRN News. Hedy Mura Mati Falco is the author of the book Living Fearlessly, Why I Left Islam to Win Battles for the Kingdom. Formerly a devout Muslim, she later was drawn to follow Jesus. At a religious broadcasters conference recently, she sat for an interview with Lori Tradup of SRN News.
6: Whether you're a housewife in Northern California or a Pakistani woman living in Texas, you could meet Jesus wherever you are, and you could be empowered to do amazing things. 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
2: She adds she now has her own ministry called ResurrectMinistry.com and also appears on Pastor Jack Hibbs' Real Life Network. This is SRN News. A powerful 7.7 magnitude earthquake struck Panama Friday.
7: The quake that struck shortly after noon on Friday was centered about 100 miles southeast of Panama City and was followed by several strong aftershocks. NBC News says buildings were damaged by the quake. President Jose Raul Mulino said some roads had, quote, completely collapsed. There have been no reports of fatalities. I'm Jim Forbes.
2: A California city is declaring a local emergency after high tides from the Pacific Ocean surged onto streets of Newport Beach. The National Weather Service has issued a coastal flood warning through Sunday afternoon in the city south of Los Angeles. City officials said in a news conference late Friday that they have crews working through the night building sand berms on the beach to keep the next high tide. More details at srnnews.com.
8: Here's a word of challenge from God's Word, Colossians 3, verse 1. If ye then be risen with Christ, seek those things which are above, where Christ sitteth on the right hand of God. God's challenge to us from the Bible, Colossians 3, verse 1.
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4: Hi, this is Jim Schneider with the question you need to think about. 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
3: How do you do? Can you imagine a line of work, a lifetime career, really, for which you prepare by failing? The man in this story knew there was a special purpose for his life. He just wasn't sure how to get started. And every time he tried, he failed. And yet each failure prepared him for the work he does today, which is successful beyond his expectations.

0: offer hope for everyone. Unshackled celebrates the truth that people living in darkness have seen a great light, and that light is changing the world one life, one heart at a time. Whatever your circumstance, no matter how desperate, the truth will set you free. And now for broadcast around the earth, here's program number 2,565 in the series Unshackled, the program that makes you face yourself and think.
1: Where are you headed?
2: Flagstaff, Arizona.
1: Hop in. I'm going to Phoenix.
2: Thank you. Thank you very much.
1: Where are you from?
2: Oh, England, originally.
1: I knew that wasn't no Texas accent, partner.
2: I'm awfully grateful to you for stopping. I waited for hours in the sun yesterday, but no one would give me a ride.
1: Where'd you spend the night? There's no motel out here.
2: I slept on a piece of fiberglass in an old storage shed. I wouldn't recommend it.
1: No one take you in, huh?
2: I could have slept in a church I called, but it meant walking 5 miles to get there.
1: Yeah, I reckon I'd try the fiberglass, too.
2: You do what you must to survive.
0: The man in our story was born and raised in Great Britain. Growing up, he attended private school, so his was a somewhat pampered life for the first 20 years. He was not prepared for the journey that took him halfway around the world to places where human suffering was greater than anything he had ever known. This is the true story of Jeremy Reynolds right now on Unshackled.
2: I was born in 1957, the younger of two sons. When I was still a child, my father developed multiple sclerosis and he was confined to a wheelchair by the time I was 11. He and mother fought almost every night. Why? I don't know, but I do know she wasn't happy with the turn her life had taken.
3: We wouldn't be in this predicament if your father had kept his promise and applied for a commissioned officer's position.
2: What predicament, Mom?
3: He can never apply for a commission now he's ill. Doors will always be closed to us. I married him because he had made that promise. If he wasn't sick, I'd leave him.
2: How can you say that, Mom?
3: I feel cheated. He broke his promise, that's why. I only stuck around to take care of you and your brother. Lots of parents...
2: At age 11, I gladly went away to boarding school, about an hour's bus ride from our home on England's south coast. But instead of being an escape from the tension at home, boarding school was a nightmare of schoolboy pranks, sports that I hated, and cliques from which I felt excluded. The one bright spot was our math teacher, who occasionally took a break from numbers and read to us.
4: I saw a dark and stormy ocean and myriads of poor human beings plunging and floating, shouting and shrieking, cursing and struggling and drowning. And out of this dark, angry ocean, I saw a mighty rock that rose up. And all around the base of this rock, I saw a vast platform. And a number of those who were already safe on the platform were helping the poor creatures still in the angry waters to reach the same place of safety. Okay. We'll continue with Colonel Booth's writing tomorrow.
2: Colonel Booth is saying that the rock is Christianity, isn't he?
4: More specifically, he's saying that the rock is Christ.
2: Well, most people who are sinking could swim if they try. They just don't try.
4: Even those who can swim need a place of rest. The storms come along, or predators, or physical problems, but the rock is always there to rescue them.
2: I think Christianity is irrelevant. It's a crutch for the intellectually feeble.
4: Jeremy, Jesus Christ is still the best hope, the only answer to life's problems. He is food for the human hungering soul.
2: Food for the soul? I thought Jesus fasted a lot.
4: More important than what Jesus ate is what he did for you on the cross, Jeremy.
2: Although I didn't agree with the Lord of my teacher's books, the stories he read stayed with me. I wanted to study sociology, but the boarding school didn't offer those classes. So I spent my last few years of school in Bournemouth, living at home. I didn't fit in at that school either. I was desperately lonely, eager for friends, and welcomed any attention. One day, while I was sitting in the student lounge, an attractive young lady came up to me and started talking. Her name was Jenny.
5: Where do you go to church, Jeremy?
2: I don't go to church. I'm not a Christian.
5: You don't believe in God?
2: Well, I don't believe you can know whether or not God exists.
5: Well, the Bible reveals him.
2: Well, I don't believe the Bible is true.
5: Oh, you're missing the best part of life.
2: I agree with Karl Marx. Religion is the opiate of the masses.
5: Faith in God is the only help in times of trouble.
2: I think it's more important for us to help one another solve our problems than to lean on some mythical God.
5: Jeremy, what if I told you that you could know for sure there's a God in heaven?
2: Oh, how, pray tell?
5: Well, come to church with me on Sunday. You'll see.
2: I didn't relish that idea at all, but I wanted to see more of her, so I went. Was I surprised? Hers was no proper formal cathedral. There was no organ playing, no pews. Everyone was friendly, and they sang lively songs. I kept going back each week, hoping to gain a foothold in Jenny's affection, but something else happened.
5: I'm so glad you're coming to church every week, Jeremy.
2: I have to admit, I like it. It's not like any other church I've been to.
5: Well, you mean it's so small?
2: No, that isn't it. What I've heard is so intriguing that I even bought a Bible.
5: You did?
2: I never believed the Bible was true, Jenny, but I've decided to read it with an open mind.
5: Oh, good for you.
2: The first time I opened it, I said, God, if you're real, speak to me in a way I can understand. And he did. The scriptures are alive. I know the Bible is true.
5: The word says if you seek him with all your heart, you will find him.
2: A week later, I did find him, and Mother became alarmed.
3: I thought your obsession with religion would dissipate. Instead, you're becoming a fanatic. I'm concerned about you, Jeremy.
2: You should be glad, Mom. You were unhappy when I believed the Bible was false. Now I know it's true. Every word.
3: It is a good book, but you read it all the time.
2: There's so much I don't know, Mom. I want to go to Bible college.
3: What good would that do?
2: Quite a bit, I should think. I know so little.
3: You were raised in the church. Didn't you pay attention?
2: Mom, you have to receive Jesus into your heart. He must become your Lord and Savior. Otherwise, you're eternally lost. Church attendance is not enough.
3: Oh, you've gone over the top, Jeremy.
2: I had a great deal to learn about relating to others, but I finished a year of Bible college in South Wales, then went back home to decide what to do with my life. My friend Jenny was excited for me.
5: You think God is calling you?

0: into full-time ministry? How exciting!
1: I've already been accepted at London Bible College.
0: Oh, when do you start?
1: I could begin next semester. The only problem is now I feel that God is leading me to Bible College in America.
0: Oh, how extraordinary.
1: I've applied to one in Florida.
0: How would you pay for that? I mean, here you can get financial aid, but there?
1: If God is leading me, he'll work it out, won't he?
0: Oh, yes, I suppose that's true. Listen, everybody, Jeremy's going to America!
1: I was accepted at the college in Florida, but being unemployed, I had no funds to follow through. As the months slipped by, I became the object of ridicule with the youth at church, and I began to wonder if I'd made a mistake. Then a friend gave me $200 for the airfare to Miami. 10 days later, I was offered a place to stay in Orlando with an English couple I didn't even know. My mother was not thrilled with my decision.
2: I can't believe you're going off on a wild goose chase to the colonies.
1: It's not a wild goose chase, Mom. God has called me there.
2: Indeed. For what reason?
1: I don't know yet. He'll let me know in his time.
2: Meanwhile, how do you expect to survive with no income?
1: The Lord provided airfare and a place to live. He won't let me down.
2: Don't expect any help from me at all. I've helped you quite enough, and this is how you repay me, by throwing your life away, all because of that fanatical religion.
1: I'm sorry you feel that way, Mum.
2: Well, you've made your bed, so you'll have to lie in it, whatever the consequences.
1: I arrived at Miami International Airport on a one-way ticket with only $50 in my pocket and a visitor's visa. I didn't realize that because I had no means of support and no return ticket, immigration officials could turn me around and send me right back home. I didn't know that I faced hardship and hunger. My odyssey had begun.
3: Jeremy's predicament had a purpose beyond his understanding, as we'll hear in just a moment.
4: But first, I want to share a bit about how our supporting ministry has an impact all over the world. 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
1: The immigration officer never asked if I had a return ticket. Poor, yet hopeful and completely dependent on others, I arrived at the doorstep of my benefactor, who was a pastor. We sipped tea while they questioned me about my plans.
5: So you came here on a one-way ticket?
1: Yes.
5: How much money did you bring into the country?
1: $50, but I spent 20 on the fare to get here, so I have only 30 left.
5: Only $30? Are you expecting more?
1: No.
2: Didn't immigration question you about that?
1: No.
2: Oh, well, you're very fortunate. Legally, you should have enough money for a return ticket.
5: Jeremy, do you have a scholarship or any other financial aid?
1: No, I don't.
5: How do you expect to pay your tuition? You shan't be allowed to work on a visitor's visa, you know?
1: Well, I'm sure the Lord has called me, so he'll help me.
5: Yes, well.
2: Jeremy, our faith has gotten us here. And if you want to get anywhere, it's going to have to be your faith that does it. You're not going to sponge off us.
1: I lay in bed that night, getting more scared by the minute. I was in a foreign country, living with strangers, with no money and no possibility of working. All sorts of things flooded through my mind. Maybe I could go back to England without losing too much face. A few days later, we had another discussion.
2: Have a suggestion for you, Jeremy.
5: How would you like to spend the summer with a group of young people who travel the country holding tent revivals?
1: Tent revivals?
5: Yes, it's a marvelous opportunity for you to share the gospel and to test your calling from God.
1: Well, how soon does this begin?
5: Right away. There's a bus full of young people leaving for South Carolina this weekend.
1: I don't have to pay for any of this?
5: No. Of course, you won't receive

0: even the income, but you will have free meals and a place to stay.
1: And you can travel all summer. It's a grand way to see America.
2: How could I refuse? So I spent the summer sleeping in pop tents while we traveled to various states holding revivals. Churches along the way provided meals for us, and I spent my days handing out tracts and witnessing on street corners. Evenings, I often preached at the meetings. In September, I returned to Orlando to stay with the same couple. That same month, I met Sylvia at church, and we began dating.
3: Jeremy, you don't have to apologize to me. I understand your situation.
2: I just wish I could take you to dinner or something, but I can't work, so I don't have any money.
3: But look how God is working in your life. I mean, getting you here and providing a place to stay. Even your work this summer, he provides our needs.
2: Yes, but I do empathize with the children of Israel who got tired of manna.
3: What do you mean?
2: Every day for lunch, we had peanut butter and jelly sandwiches. I am sick of them.
3: Well, I think God is preparing you for ministry.
2: Do you think ministers live on peanut butter and jelly sandwiches?
3: Some do, I'm sure. It's better than nothing.
2: Well, then I shouldn't complain. The Lord doesn't like complainers, and he is so faithful.
3: I admire your faith, Jeremy.
2: Well, for a spoiled Englishman, this summer has been a real eye-opener. We were married the following spring. I wasn't working yet, so Sylvia paid for everything, even the rings. After the marriage, I was granted a green card, which meant I could at last work. Sad to say, I wasn't trained to do anything. I had odd jobs and took some college courses, but I hungered to be in full-time ministry, even after the birth of our son.
3: Jeremy, I can't keep scrubbing floors to provide income. I need to stay home and take care of the baby.
2: Of course, Sylvia.
3: So how can you think of doing volunteer work?
2: But it's the Lord's work. He's called me into full-time ministry.
3: I don't doubt your calling, Jeremy, but right now is not the best time. We don't have an income.
2: God will provide. He always has.
3: Maybe he expects you to provide for us. You're the husband and father.
2: Other believers are supposed to support the work of God's people who serve in full-time ministry. Thanks to my insistence on being in full-time ministry, even as a volunteer, we were homeless by January 1982. A family in Florida offered to shelter my wife and two sons, but not me, because of my rotten attitude. Proverbs 10, verse 4 says, "He becometh poor that dealeth with a slack hand, but the hand of the diligent maketh rich." I had so much to learn. I set off for Flagstaff, Arizona, where I knew some people in ministry. I had enough money for a bus ticket to Dallas. After that, I hitchhiked. I was starving by the time a trucker picked me up at the Texas-New Mexico border.
4: You want a bologna sandwich? I have plenty.
2: Oh, thank you very much.
4: You know someone in Flagstaff?
2: Friends, yes. They minister on an Indian reservation nearby, and I'd like to help them.
4: You minister?
2: No, but I hope to be someday.
4: No offense, but I'm not much for religion.
2: Jesus wasn't either.
4: You're putting me on.
2: Not at all. Jesus provides the way for us to have a personal relationship with God. The religious crowd of his day wasn't interested in what he offered.
4: I didn't know that.
2: He is after the heart, not the rituals.
4: You have any kinfolk in this country?
2: Mm-hmm. A wife and two sons in Florida. We're expecting our third child.
4: And she let you go off like this? My old lady clobber me.
2: Well, I'll send for them as soon as I can. Friends in Phoenix bought me a bus ticket to Flagstaff, and I spent several weeks there, mostly thinking about Sylvia. We wrote letters, but I missed her and the boys. She was keeping the family together while I was trying to find myself. The Bible says, "If anyone would not work, neither should he eat." When that scripture was fulfilled in my life, I had to make a change. I heard there were jobs in the prison at Santa Fe, so I traveled there.
5: Hello?
2: Sylvia? Oh, it's so good to hear your voice.
5: Jeremy, are you still in Santa Fe?
2: Yes.
5: I got your letter. Are you working at that prison?
2: No, I'm working at a hotel washing dishes and driving a van.
5: Where are you staying?
2: A man at the church is letting me stay in his basement. As soon as I can, I'll send you the money to come here.
5: Is that where you want to live, then?
2: Well, mostly I want you with me. I've done a lot of thinking, Sylvia, and I need to take better care of you and the boys.
5: What about your ministry?
2: Oh, Sylvia, I've already failed at my first ministry, you and the boys. I need to serve God by taking care of my family first.

0: worst. I've been trying to run my own life. I know that I must obey his word in order for him to use me. A Christian men's organization raised enough money to bring my wife and sons to Santa Fe. A few weeks later, our third son was born. A few weeks after that, came bad news.
1: Hi, hon. Why the long face?
0: I was laid off.
1: Oh, no. Why?
0: Staff reductions. The manager had the nerve to say, it's a blessing for me because now I can go into full-time ministry.
1: Oh, Jeremy. What are we going to do?
0: Maybe he's right.
1: Oh, I can't go through that again. Not with a brand new baby.
0: Don't worry, honey. This time I'll work to support us. I'll get another job. I found a job selling ads for a Christian radio station, but I began to think seriously about a ministry where I could share the gospel. Maybe a coffee house. In Santa Fe, I found a place and discussed it with my pastor.
2: His place?
0: That's what I'd like to call the coffee house, because it would belong to the Lord.
2: And who are you hoping to serve or attract?
0: People who need the Lord but don't come to church. I can tell them about Jesus while they're getting warm and having a rest.
2: Well, it sounds like a good idea, Jeremy. There are a lot of people like that out there.
0: I know. When I was homeless and hungry, I would have welcomed a place to sit down and get warm.
2: Are you thinking of a shelter for the homeless, then?
0: Oh, maybe down the road. Right now, I want to start with a coffee house, open 2 or 3 nights a week. The coffee house grew to a shelter for homeless men in 1983. My church supported the ministry, which also gave free food to families who were struggling. For nearly 4 years, I worked without taking a vacation until I resigned in 1986. By then, I was burnt out and told the Lord I would do anything he wanted except run a shelter again. But in less than a year, I opened another shelter.
2: Never tell the Lord what you won't do, Jeremy.
0: I realize that now. It's a terrible thing to feel desperate for your family.
2: There's a real need for a ministry to homeless families.
0: Yeah, the Lord has proven that to me. I experienced many failures, and yet he always provided for us.
2: This is a great location, Jeremy. Mm-hmm. You have the buildings and enough room to expand in the future.
0: 52 acres. The owners offered me a place to live on site and 5 weeks free rent to get the ministry started.
2: This will be the only shelter for families in the area. Matthew 25:40 tells us, "Inasmuch as ye have done it unto one of the least of these, my brethren, ye have done it unto me."
0: It's my prayer that many souls will come to Jesus and learn to walk with God. As soon as the shelter opened, many homeless people found us.
3: I was wondering, the police said maybe you had room for me and my family. You see, sir, the car broke down on the way to California and took all our money to fix it.
0: Well, how many are in your family?
3: Yeah, well, it's me and the wife and 2 kids, mm-hmm. girls ages 6 and 8. Now they could stay at a shelter for women, but I hate to be separated from them.
0: Certainly.
3: You know, my wife has some medical problems, and I just want to be close to her.
0: Well, I understand. Don't worry. We have room for you. Bring them into the dining room for a snack. Dinner is not for several hours.
3: Oh, well, much obliged, sir. You know, it's been a while since we ate.
0: While you're eating, I'll find a place for you to sleep. Then I'd like to tell you about the one who made all this possible, someone who can help you out of your predicament. I almost failed again, trying so hard. Everything grew so fast. The number of families we served, my efforts to raise money to keep it going, my time spent handling everything until finally I made a public appeal for help. The local newspaper investigated and published a series of articles that exposed my weakness as a financial manager, as well as the good we were doing in the community. Once again, my pastor came to my aid.
2: How does it feel to be in the spotlight, Jeremy?
0: It's quite demanding. The phone has been ringing constantly.
2: Are they critics or supporters?
0: Both.
2: Well, you took responsibility for the things that went wrong, and you were honest. That means a lot to people.
0: All I want is for this shelter to stay open. It breaks my heart to see families broken up when the Lord could heal them. Come with me for a minute. You see that family sitting in there?
2: Yes, I saw them when they came in. The woman looks pretty down.
0: Homelessness is depressing, I know.
2: Are they staying here?
0: Well, they want to. The husband's out looking for work. They'll have to sleep on sofas because we don't have enough beds, but we can't let them sleep on the ground.
2: Blessed is he that considereth the poor. The Lord will deliver him in time of trouble. God will continue to provide for the shelter, Jeremy.
0: I want to offer every family the wonderful new life that Jesus can provide for them.
2: Jeremy, you're doing a great job here. You just need more help, including a business manager.
0: Pastor, would you be willing to serve as president of our board of directors?
2: Oh, of course.
0: I made a lot of mistakes trying to do everything myself.
2: God will turn this to good. Wait and see.
0: Will you pray with me and ask for his guidance for the future? That's the story of how God prepared a pampered Englishman to minister to homeless families in America. We've bought all 52 acres of the land and now have a thriving small business, thrift shop, and farm where our guests can learn many skills. But the best thing they learn is that Christ died for our sins. And when you invite him into your heart and life to be your Lord and Savior, everything changes.
3: Maybe you're not homeless. Maybe you listen to Jeremy Reynolds' story in the warmth and security of a home. But do you have a home in heaven? For what shall it profit a man if he gain the whole world and lose his own soul? Or what shall a man give in exchange for his soul? The Lord Jesus Christ gave his life for your soul. His blood shed on the cross paid the penalty for your sins. And his blood alone can wipe away the guilt and shame. For all have sinned and come short of the glory of God. If you would like to have forgiveness for the past and God's power each day, pray with us right now. Lord, I agree with you that I am a sinner and deserve to die for my sins. I believe Christ took my place and his blood pays the penalty. Thank you for such an unspeakable gift that he would die for me. I believe you raised him from the dead and that he will live in my heart from now on, giving me eternal life. Help me to change, Lord, and become like you. In his name I pray.
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5: SRN News, I'm Mary Rose. President Trump holds a large GOP rally in Tennessee today in Clarksville. The president predicts good things for Republicans in Tennessee.
6: On November 3rd, we are going to reelect Bill Hagerty to the United States Senate. Thank you, Bill. Great guy. You're a great guy. We're going to send Marsha Blackburn to the governor's mansion. She's going to do a great job.
5: Hurricane Isaias made landfall in the Sunshine State as a Category 2 hurricane Friday. Florida Governor Ron DeSantis says the cleanup is just beginning.
7: We're going to continue working. I know that this was a storm that had a broad impact. It's not just Okaloosa County where it made landfall. And we understand that there was damage that stretches really from the Alabama-Florida line all the way into the far eastern parts of the Florida panhandle.
5: One person is dead. Four others are injured in a wrong-way crash early Saturday on Staten Island.
8: The NYPD says it happened at around 5:30 in the morning near Exit 8 on the West Shore Expressway. A 66-year-old woman driving a Kia Seltos headed south collided with a Range Rover that was going north in the southbound lanes. At that point, a third vehicle, a Jeep, which was also headed south, crashed into both cars. The driver of the Kia was dead at the scene. The other two drivers and a passenger in the Jeep were taken to Richmond University Medical Center in stable condition. I'm Larry Kofsky.
5: A California city is declaring a local emergency after high tides from the Pacific Ocean surged onto streets of Newport Beach, south of Los Angeles. This is SRN News. The Rustic Way Ranch is an equine therapy center in Dallas, Texas. Brooke Carricker, co-founder of Rustic Way, says 2026 has seen impressive growth for her nonprofit organization. She believes one big reason the ranch is thriving is because of its gospel-focused messaging for young people.
9: This is part of our name, Rustic Way Ranch, because we're pointing people to the ultimate way, which is Jesus Christ. You couple that peaceful environment with horses. They are these majestic, massive animals. They can sense our heartbeat, our breathing, touching their coats, grooming them. Has a way of physiologically calming our bodies and our minds to a healthier state.
5: Brooke Carricker adds that donations are the lifeblood of her nonprofit center. This is SRN News. The NYPD has a man in custody who allegedly slashed two people while barricaded inside a Queens apartment late Friday.
8: One cop responding to the scene just before midnight fired off a round as officers tried to get into the Edgemere apartment. No one was injured. Once inside, police found a 53-year-old man slashed on his hand and arms and a 57-year-old woman with wounds to her hand and feet. The alleged slasher, age 52, was taken into custody. The two victims were taken to Jamaica Hospital in stable condition. I'm Larry Kofsky.
5: Lawyers for Krista Pike say she is now back in prison in Tennessee after being released from the hospital following a botched lethal injection last month. Pike has been transferred to

0: the Deborah K. Johnson Rehabilitation Center in Nashville, where she had been held before her planned execution on September the 30th. More details at srnnews.com.
1: Here's a word of challenge from God's Word, Colossians 3, verse 1. If ye then be risen with Christ, seek those things which are above, where Christ sitteth on the right hand of God. God's challenge to us from the Bible, Colossians 3, verse 1.
2: Have you ever told someone else about your hobby and hear things like, "Well, isn't that interesting?" 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Or, "I wish I had time to learn how to do that." 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

0: With SRN News, I'm Mary Rose. President Trump holds a large GOP rally in Tennessee today in Clarksville, and he warns that if Democrats regain control of Congress, they'll revive policies he says have repeatedly failed.
1: So the last time the radical left Democrats had power, they gave us the worst inflation in American history, the highest energy prices in American history. And by the way, our gasoline is less now than it was under Sleepy Joe Biden, just so you understand. And what did we do? We prevented Iran from having a nuclear weapon.
0: Iran is back on the table for military planners.
2: The Pentagon has told U.S. Central Command to finish preparations for a possible return to major strikes on Iran. Officials say President Trump has not set a date or made a final decision. The president has said the United States will not attack Iran before the midterm elections. The order comes as the national security team met at Camp David to go over the war. Willie Nelson, Washington.
0: The National Weather Service expects Tropical Storm Rachel to make landfall near the San Diego, Baja California border late Saturday night into early Sunday morning. Meteorologist Rich Thompson with the National Weather Service says that could bring rain to much of the region.
3: We're expecting a pretty good shot of rain for most areas from L.A. County southward, beginning late tonight and through most of the day on Sunday and Sunday night.
0: A coastal flood warning is in effect for Los Angeles and San Diego counties until 3 p.m. Sunday. Cleanup and recovery efforts are underway across the southeast as remnants of Hurricane Isaias weaken and move further inland. The storm is breaking apart over central Alabama. This is SRN News. Hedi Miru Modi Falco is the author of the book Living Fearlessly, Why I Left Islam to Win Battles for the Kingdom. Formerly a devout Muslim, she later was drawn to follow Jesus Christ. At a religious broadcasters conference recently, she sat down for an interview.

0: interview with Lori Tradup of SRN News and declared that any follower of Jesus can have a profound impact in America.
1: Whether you're a housewife in Northern California or a Pakistani woman living in Texas, you can meet Jesus wherever you are, and you could be empowered to do amazing things. 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We all have a chance to live fearless in Christ, live out our faith boldly, and make an impact.
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5: Hi, this is Jim Schneider with the question you need to think about. When are you going to die? Now, if you're like me, you don't know the answer to that question, but we know unless the Lord returns first, each of us has an appointment with death. For some, tragedy strikes when one is a child. For others, it ends suddenly in a collision or health issue. Others will live a long time. It's important first that we know Jesus as our Savior. Secondly, it's important for us to have our affairs in order. VCY is holding an estate planning seminar Saturday, October 17th at 9:30 a.m. at our VCY headquarters, 3434 West Kilbourne Avenue in Milwaukee. We've invited Christian attorney Al Spiegel from the McLario firm to guide us on issues pertaining to power of attorney, wills, trust, guardianship, and more. The seminar is free, but you must reserve your spot by calling VCY at 414-935-3000. That's Saturday, October 17th at 9:30 a.m. at VCY. 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